I'm Sebby from the Crest Academy. 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

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Thanks for tuning in to KHENLP 106.9 Salida. My name is Deidre, and this is Free Range Love. It is a warm one out there. My goodness, we're in the heat of summer already. I'm not ready. I'm never ready for summer. I'm always ready for fall. Anyway, I am going to start tonight's show off with some gravity, and I'm going to end tonight's show with some lima beans.

I hate to cut that song off. It's just, it's so great. A little jam at the end there. That's a song written by Gabe Dixon and Oliver Wood. I believe Oliver, that's the same Oliver Wood from the Woods Brothers, Wood Brothers. That's Tedeschi Trucks Band from their album, I Am the Moon. That's number 3, The Fall. Song called Gravity. Thanks for tuning in to Free Range Love this evening. I'm very happy to be here. It's cooler inside than it is outside. Thank goodness. I was getting warm there. 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Gabe Dixon joined the Tedeschi Trucks Band and started writing songs with them in 2021. That album came out in 2022. He has been around for a while. He's great all by himself too. He's done solo albums, and he also had a band called the Gabe Dixon Band. But now he is with Susan Tedeschi and. They're good together when they're singing. They're just, and then throw in Derek Trucks and his guitar, and I think it's just magic for them all. But I'm going to play a couple of Gabe Dixon songs for you, and a couple of Tedeschi Trucks Band songs for you too. This one is Gabe Dixon and Lucky to Be Lost from his album One Spark.

That was Gabe Dixon, If I Love You. That's from his album Turns to Gold. Before that, a couple from Tedeschi Trucks Band, and Hear My Dear and Take Me As I Am. And we started that set off with Gabe Dixon also, Lucky to Be Lost. And that was from his One Spark album. So if you didn't understand the whole new thing about Tedeschi Trucks Band, and Gabe is a keyboard player, and I think, really, it's just magic that he's there with Tedeschi Trucks and making great music. I'm going to get some PSAs in here while I'm at it, talking away. Arc Valley Spellbinders is bringing trained storytelling volunteers to Chaffee County, sharing oral storytelling in schools, libraries, museums, and community spaces. 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And the Columbine Gem and Mineral Society.

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Geologist Cindy Williams will present geologic events shaping the local landscape, examining the geologic history of the Arkansas Valley and from Chalk Cliffs to Ruby Mountain. 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And the Chaffee Walk and Roll, sorry, let me start that one over. The Chaffee Walk and Roll offers short daytime walks for people experiencing difficulty walking or mobility limitations. Walks take place during spring, summer, and fall in safe, accessible locations, and all are welcome to participate. Participants are encouraged to bring any walking equipment, wheels, personal assistance, or other personal needs. Rides to the walking sites are available if needed. For more information, you can contact Dave Ward at 719-221-1728. Okay, I'm going to keep going with some music here. I just have a mix of music tonight, but like I said, I start with Gravity and end with Lima Bean, so if that gives you a hint of where we're going, here's some from J.D. Souther.

Oh, J.D. Souther, Go Ahead and Rain. What a beautiful song. That's from his Natural History album. And the Eagles with No More Cloudy Days, their last album together, Long Road Out of Eden. The Marshall Tucker Band, Searching for a Rainbow, an oldie but a goodie. And J.D. Souther with Banging My Head Against the Moon. That's from his Black Rose album. I have one quick quote here, a love quote. Let's see. It's a Swedish proverb. Shared joy is a double joy. Shared sorrow is half a sorrow. And that's so true. Everything's easier with a little help from our friends. Okay, I am going to keep going. Let's see. Here's some Little River Band, one of my favorite all-time songs. I love this song.

The Doobie Brothers and their Sweet Feeling. That's from their album Minute by Minute. Before that, Firefall, You Are the Woman. And Todd Rundgren, the very best of Todd Rundgren. Hello, it's me. And we start that set off with the Little River Band, Reminiscing. Thanks for tuning in to KHENLP 106.9 Salida. My name is Deidre, and this is Free Range Love. Thanks for tuning in. I'm so happy to be here this evening. 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All right, I've got some Neil Young and George Harrison. I don't know if they go together or not, but here we go. A little bit from Stars and American Stars and Bars and Best of Dark Horse and Eternity from Neil Young and Crazy Horse's Colorado album, which was just, I don't know, a couple years ago. Anyway, here's Neil Young. Hey, babe.

Neil Young, Eternity. It's actually Neil Young and Crazy Horse from their album Colorado. That was released in 2019. Before that, a couple from George Harrison, What is Life and Got My Mind Set on You. And we started that set off with Neil Young and Hey Babe. I got a couple of quotes for you here. All right, let's see. Here's one from A.A. Milne. I think we dream so we don't have to be apart for long. If we're in each other's dreams, we can be together all the time. What a nice thought. Sinclair Lewis said, what is love? It is the morning and the evening star. All right. You ready for some Pretenders? Here we go.

Oh, when love walks in the room, everybody stand up. The Pretenders, Message of Love. That's from their Break Up the Concrete, The Best of the Pretenders. Before that, Eileen Jewell, Hooked. She's Queen of the Minor Key. Roses in the Rain from the one and only Willie Porter off his Human Kindness. And we started that set off with Willie Porter. I'm sorry, with the Pretenders. And don't get me wrong. Let's get a couple of PSAs in here. 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And I get ahead of myself. All right, here we go. Would you like to volunteer at KHEN? KHEN is more than just a radio station. It's a community hub. 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It's a fun place to be. Let's see. Here we go. Another one or two. The Chaffee Housing Authority is conducting virtual community conversations regarding housing challenges and housing needs in Chaffee County. Sessions are scheduled for Thursday, June 11th from 10 to 11 a.m. and from 6 to 7 p.m. Additional information is available at chaffeehousingplan.org. Okay, I've got a couple more quotes for you, too. This is from J.R.R. Tolkien. I would rather spend one lifetime with you than face all of the ages of this world alone. Nice thought. Victor Hugo said, the greatest happiness of life is the conviction that we are loved. Loved for ourselves, or rather, loved in spite of ourselves. Some of us get in our own way, don't we? Not me. Here's some Chris Daniels and the Kings, because they are really amazing. They've been around forever. I saw them decades ago up the Cashlapooter River Canyon. Oh, my goodness. I don't know. My kids were little. A long time. And they're still out there making music. Great group of guys.

Chris Daniels and the Kings, and that song was featuring Freddie Gowdy. Great song, Something You Got. Before that, Jimmy Reed, and I love that song, but that last little bit of harmonica goes right to my, pierces my ears. A little too long for me, but I know, it's cool. JT Coldfire, Let's Go for a Drive, and we start that set off with I Like Your Shoes from Chris Daniels and the Kings. It's about time for me to dance on out of here, but don't forget what Mahatma Gandhi said. All good thoughts and ideas mean nothing without action. It's a time for action for sure right now. I have another quote from Phillips Brooks, not another one, but I have another quote, and it's by Phillips Brooks. Forgive, forget. Bear with the faults of others as you would have them bear with yours. Be patient and understanding. Life is too short to be vengeful or malicious. And that's the part where I say, don't forget, no matter where you go, always, always, always take your smile with you and leave that trail of kindness. Doesn't cost a thing. Okay, I will be back next week. Thanks for tuning in this evening. It's time to dance on out of here, and I promised you some lima beans. So here we go with Duke Rovelard and some lima beans from his Six Strings of Steel. Time to put your hands up in the air, palms out to the universe. If you have a chance to walk out there and look up and out into the universe, you will see Venus and Jupiter just hanging out, dancing around up there right next to each other tonight. Have a great week. See you soon.

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Thanks for tuning in to KHENLP 106.9 Salida. From the top of the hour, I played Evan Finds the Third Room by Krungbin, I See Myself by Geese, Outlook by The Front Bottoms, I Want You by Kings of Leon, Joyride by The Killers, Count the Ways by The Last Dinner Party. 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And I got some info for you here in the first hour of the third room. 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They spell it the cool way. The Chaffey Housing Authority is conducting virtual community conversations regarding housing challenges and housing needs in Chaffey County. Sessions are scheduled for Thursday, June 11, from 10 to 11 a.m. and from 6 to 7 p.m. Additional information is available at chaffeyhousingplan.org. Mend It Monday will take place June 15th from 1 to 3 p.m. in the basement of the Salida United Methodist Church. The event focuses on clothing repair and textile reuse as a means of reducing waste and keeping textiles out of landfills. Central Colorado Mountain Riders is offering free trail maintenance skills sessions trainings this spring and summer. Sessions take place May 9th at Tennessee Pass and June 27th at Molas Pass from 9 a.m. to 4 p.m. These hands-on trainings cover trail building techniques and are open to those interested in supporting local trail systems. More information can be found at centralcoloradomountainriders.com. All right, that's all the info I got for you for now. It's 9:31 p.m. here in Salida, Colorado. We're just getting started here in the third room. I've got another hour and a half of music for you. If you've got anything you want to hear, go ahead and give me a call at 719-539-1069, and I'd be happy to put on a request for you. But until that happens, I am on

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I'm playing I Can Change by LCD Sound System. Before that was Ways to Go by Group Love. For the First Time by Mac DeMarco. Clay Pigeons by Michael Serra. Maps by Yeah Yeah Yeahs. Shout out Emily. Be Yourself by Audio Slave. And Cubensis Lenses by Psychedelic Porn Crumpets. And we're getting into the safe harbor hours, so if you have soft, sensitive ears, just be warned that I may be playing some music with more explicit lyrics for the next hour. Thanks for listening.

0: 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It's
1: That's
0: DJ
1: me.
0: Sparky. I'm here with Mr. E, Static Ranger, Dog McCoy.
2: Wow, wow.
3: We out.
0: Emily and Aaron, I don't know if they have DJ names.
4: Hi.
0: But they are DJs. They've picked some of the songs.
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0: Speaking of songs, right before this, I played The Last Goldmine by Primitive Ring, Off Course by the OCs, brand new one from them, Demon Cam by Earth Tongue, Built for Comfort, that. UFO, that one goes out to Aaron. Before that, Drown by Lady White Rat, also going out to Aaron.
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0: Shout out Timmy.
3: Shout out Aaron.
0: Before that was
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0: We
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0: Might As Well Be Strangers.
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0: Don't be. 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

0: for the food and hygiene drive because you don't want to be chafy.
1: Oh my gosh. Is that what body powder is? I don't even know what that is.
0: What, body batter?
1: Body powder.
0: Body powder. Oh yeah, it's like, you know, those long morning bike rides.
1: I know what body batter is, I just didn't know what body powder is.
0: You ever wore your jorts out on the town and you didn't wear underwear?
1: I was wearing those all day without underwear.
0: You're a legend. Do you ever feel a little chafy?
1: I feel a little chafy county. Here, I'm going to read one more of these. The Arkansas River Valley LGBTQ Plus Fund has announced its 2026 grant cycle. The fund supports projects serving LGBTQ Plus residents and visitors throughout the Arkansas River Valley. The application period is scheduled to open June 8th and close July 10th. Additional information is available through chafeycommunity.org. Okay, that's all the info. What you got, Static Ranger?
2: I got a quick update for all you boaters out there.
1: Ooh,
2: guess
1: boaters.
2: What? We got gauge results. Nathrop, 395.
1: 395.
2: And 338 is Salida.
1: 338.
2: She's holding.
1: She's holding steady.
2: Oh,
0: wow, that's awesome.
1: The rafting's nice. The surfing's nice.
0: And the water is delicious.
1: It tastes good. It's warm. I went out there today without a suit. Felt pretty nice.
2: Ooh.
1: But I didn't have body powder.
0: You went out there without a suit.
1: Yeah.
0: In your birthday suit?
1: It was informal. No suit at all.
2: Just,
1: well, wait, hold on. I did have a swimsuit, now that I think about it. I didn't have a wetsuit.
0: Okay.
1: Yeah, but I did have my birthday suit, but it was covered.
0: What were you doing?
1: I was surfing.
0: You were surfing?
1: Yeah. I tried to surf Static Ranger's paddleboard, and I fell and hurt myself on the concrete.
2: But it looks so good.
0: You know, Static Ranger's a great teacher.
1: He's a great teacher.
0: For river
1: activities. He's a great DJ. He's a great water guy. He's on the FIBART committee.
0: He's just a great guy.
2: Well, thank
1: I hope you guys are excited
2: you're
1: for
2: fantastic
1: FIBART.
2: DJs yourself now.
0: I think you all are a great group of guys.
2: Oh, big airwave hug.
1: We're giving you guys all a hug over the airwaves if you're a great guy too, or gal, or person.
2: All y'all.
0: Any individual.
1: Yeah, and if there's a song you want to hear, I still am going to be playing more musics for the next 25 minutes, so give me a call at 719-539-1069. I'll play your song.
0: Give DJ Sparky a call if you'd like to give someone a hug.
1: One call equals one hug.
0: For every song request, I will personally give DJ Sparky a hug.
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0: We put the in community.
2: Choke.

0: All right, y'all, we are getting towards the end of the third room for this week. That was Spitting Off the Edge of the World by Yeah Yeah Yeahs and Perfume Genius. Before that, I play She Needs Him by Hers. Malmo by Starfucker. Back Against the Wall by Cage the Elephant. The Denial... Well, I don't know why I said that. The Denial Twist by the White Stripes. And I Can't Win by the Strokes. And I'm going to leave you with a little bit of Radiohead here.
1: Two of my favorite...
0: Okay, he's not going to say it.
1: I love Radiohead.
0: A lot of the times, radio and Radiohead is about the things you don't say.
1: Yes.
0: You know, it's beauty in the empty spaces.
1: About the moments between.
0: Mm-hmm. But I just wanted to thank you guys all out there, and gals and people, for listening. Thanks for supporting community radio. Thanks for supporting the third room. I'm DJ Sparky, here with Mr. E, Static Ranger, Dog McCoy, all in the studio with me, and we are signing off for the evening.
1: The third room is my favorite room.
0: We hope that you guys have a great week. We hope the water stays up.
2: Yeah.
0: We hope that your spirits stay up. And we love you. We're giving you a radio hug right now. What did you call it earlier? It was like
1: an airwave hug.
0: Yeah.
1: Airwave hug. Yes. Feel those airwave hugs.
0: Yep. See you next time. Monday nights, 9 p.m. to 11 p.m. Also, check out Spin Class with Static Ranger on Fridays, 6 p.m. to 7 p.m. Right after Radio Roller Coaster, 7 p.m. to 9 p.m. with the real Dog McCoy and Cat Wrangler. Dog McCoy actually double dips on Fridays, too, if you tune in a little earlier in the day at 2 p.m. for the mail-in mix. Here's some new music that they're sending into our mailbox here at Cahen. And Mr. E is in a transition period right now. It seems like the live mix at 6.
1: The live mix is pending.
0: Is on a bit of a hiatus. It's going to come back, and it's going to be better than ever.
1: It's going to be better than ever. Maybe even more live music.
2: 6+.
0: And I also want to give a shout-out to Rama, Radio Mesopotamia. I know that he just started up the farmer's markets, so he's going to be moving his slot around as well. But we're always changing things up here at KN, keeping it fresh.
1: Mm-mm-mm.
0: No ruts here except for the ruts on the vinyl records that Static Ranger is playing.
2: The good kinds. Yeah.
1: Those are grooves.
0: Mm. Grooves. Sorry. Yeah, they're not ruts.
1: No, don't be sorry.
0: And I'm not sorry. You're sorry. Okay, I'm going to shut up and let this song play out. Goodbye and good night.
1: Good night, everyone.
2: Cheers.

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1: Well, thank you very much, everybody. Blackpool and all that. It's lovely to be here. We'd like to carry on now, in a sec, with a song which is our record before.
2: Record before.
1: You know. And this one's called Ticket to Ride.

0: On the next This Way Out, it's National Poetry Month, and we have some queer poets from yesteryear, including Allen Ginsberg and Audre Lorde.
1: The weight of the world is love.
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0: Salida.
2: Did you know that tick bites are a year-round concern for Coloradans? 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

Right now, ladies and gentlemen, I says, getting on down to the ground now. Are you ready for it one more time? All right. Ladies and gentlemen, how about getting your hands together? Let's give her a nice round of applause as it makes its way to the bandstand. All the way from the Windy City, south side of Chicago, Illinois. Would you welcome, please, the Magic Man? The Magic Man!

0: did find out why. I just stood alone neath a silver maple, trying to keep my cigarettes dry. 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The rain let up and we were.
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0: yourself. You... Yeah, I know, darling.
1: Charge it.
0: Yeah, go on, charge it, darling. I'm guilty, go on. I know you're gonna charge it. Oh, I know you look good in them blue jeans. Yeah, it look like you've been bowling.

bankruptcy unless you're an Enron exec. 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
3: Inflammation is a natural reaction to injury or infection, but when it becomes chronic, the result can be devastating. This is the People's Pharmacy with Terry and Joe Graydon.
4: Many of the chronic diseases that end in itis are caused by inflammation. They're often treated by suppressing the inflammation. Would it be better to find the source of the inflammation?
3: Functional medicine focuses on going upstream to find the cause.
4: Then it looks to address that cause with adaptations to sleep, diet, and other lifestyle issues, as well as medication.
3: Coming up on the People's Pharmacy, treating the cause, not just the symptoms, with functional medicine.
4: In the People's Pharmacy Health Headlines. A study in the New England Journal of Medicine this week suggests a novel way of lowering LDL cholesterol that could be permanent. The drug works by changing gene function in the liver. This study is small, involving only 35 patients. It's more a proof of concept rather than a real clinical trial. The target of this gene therapy is PCSK9, which is crucial to the body's production of LDL cholesterol. After one infusion at the highest dose, LDL cholesterol dropped by 62%. This was maintained for up to a year. Cardiologists have been trying for decades to get LDL cholesterol as low as possible with statins and more recently with drugs called PCSK9 inhibitors. This study was not designed to determine whether the therapy will reduce fatal heart attacks over the long term. That is the hope of the pharmaceutical company developing the drug, as well as cardiologists treating patients with heart disease. It will take years to demonstrate whether this therapy actually saves lives.
3: People with osteoarthritis of the knee may be offered surgery to alleviate their pain. Usually, the surgeon removes some of the meniscus cartilage that's been torn. A study from Finland shows, however, that people who undergo the surgery may have more pain and poorer knee function over the following decade than people who had sham surgery with no cartilage removed. The study, published in the New England Journal of Medicine, included 146 participants followed for 10 years. While meniscus tears are visible on imaging, some scientists now believe that they're not the principal cause of pain in arthritic knees. The senior investigator commented, "This study fits into a pattern seen across medicine. Widely used treatments can persist despite limited evidence, and when tested rigorously, may turn out to offer little benefit or even cause harm."
4: In 1998, the FDA approved a new kind of asthma medicine called Montelukast. The brand name was Singulair. This oral medication works by blocking the action of leukotriene, an inflammatory compound that can cause lung and airway constriction. It was initially very popular, but early reports of psychiatric side effects began to appear in the medical literature. Adolescent patients seem to be especially prone to psychological depression and thoughts of suicide. In 2008, the FDA issued a safety alert, but it took until 2020 for the agency to require a black box warning. A new study published in JAMA Network Open reveals that the black box in the prescribing information changed doctors' behavior. Starting shortly after this highlighted warning was put in place, prescriptions for montelukast in children and adolescents began dropping. The authors conclude that boxed warnings can have meaningful impacts on prescribing practices and thus should be carefully tailored to available evidence.
3: Danish researchers report that high doses of vitamin D3 starting around the sixth month of pregnancy were associated with better cognitive functioning in children. This placebo-controlled trial included over 600 mother-child pairs. The pregnant women were randomly assigned to get either a standard dose of 400 IUs daily or a high dose of 2,400 IUs daily. Neuropsychological tests were administered when the children reached 10 years of age. Kids exposed in utero to the higher dose scored better on tests of verbal and visual memory. The authors note that a growing body of research indicates that vitamin D supplementation during pregnancy is associated with multiple health benefits among offspring, including improved bone density, fewer fractures, and dental health. Given the cost and timeline required for large-scale trials, the present findings together with existing evidence support recommendations for increasing the dose of routine antenatal vitamin D supplementation. And that's the health news from the People's Pharmacy this week.

0: Welcome to the People's Pharmacy. I'm Terry Graydon.
1: And I'm Joe Graydon. Modern medicine has developed a great many helpful treatments to control symptoms, from asthma and eczema to psoriatic arthritis and inflammatory bowel disease. These are all conditions associated with inflammation. But what causes the inflammation in the first place?
0: Joe spoke with our guest while I was out of town on a family matter. Dr. Susan Peyrovi practices integrative and functional medicine at Stanford Center for Integrative Medicine. She is board certified in anesthesiology and hospice and palliative medicine, in addition to integrative medicine. She also has training in functional medicine and acupuncture.
1: Welcome to the People's Pharmacy, Dr. Susan Peyrovi.
2: Thank you so much for having me.
1: Dr. Peyrovi, you are considered an integrative and functional medicine physician. And I think there's a lot of confusion. I know our listeners keep asking, well, should I go see a functional doctor, a functional medicine physician? What is an integrative doctor? What is a functional medicine physician? How do they differ?
2: Well, that's a great question, and it's one that I get quite often. So there's many different words that we use to describe this area of medicine that involves the use of non-pharmaceutical therapies, for example, lifestyle therapies, herbs, supplements, complementary therapies. Sometimes they're called holistic therapies. Some people call it Eastern therapies. And integrative and functional medicine have become more established frameworks that we use now. And there's different training programs actually for integrative medicine versus functional medicine. So I'll start with describing integrative medicine. It's the study of basically trying to figure out how to balance a person's health, their bodily functions, through the use of non-pharmaceutical therapies, like I described, but also bringing in the pharmaceutical therapies when necessary. It's really a bridging of all the tools that we have. Whereas, you know, pharmaceuticals do a great job at treating dysfunction, shutting down a pathway that might be acting up and leading to inflammation or various symptoms, but that's not really doing anything to improve that person's level of cellular health, you know, what's happening at the microscopic level at the cells. And so this is where lifestyle therapies come in, where we're talking to people about eating foods that are going to be helpful at the cellular level, moving our bodies more, managing stress, prioritizing daytime rest and sleep and social connections, also avoiding toxins in the environment. So in integrative medicine, we're integrating, we're bringing together conventional Western medicine that uses pharmaceuticals, testing, laboratory testing, radiology, surgery, bringing that together with the non-pharmaceutical strategies to really give that person the best of both worlds. And so functional medicine takes things about 10 steps further. And functional medicine actually has a very robust and beautiful framework for understanding how the human body works through systems of function, right? So in conventional Western medicine, when we go to medical school, we pick our favorite organ, we go and specialize in it, and we become a nephrologist, a cardiologist, a hepatologist, and we're looking at the body through various organ systems. In functional medicine, we're looking at the body through systems of function, such as how does this person's body produce energy to fuel everything that needs to happen to run this person's body, from being able to think and do mental tasks, to producing hormones, to being able to move our muscles. So, for example, energy production is one such function that functional medicine focuses on. Another function would be assimilation, which is a fancy word telling us how does the human body take external things and incorporate them into the body. And the best example of this is food and nutrition. How do we take food, which is an external thing, and we break it down into pieces that can now be pulled into the body and utilized as building blocks for everything that the body needs to build and produce? And so There are many other functions that we study as functional medicine practitioners, and it helps us have language to describe things that conventional medicine might struggle with. For example, fatigue is a very common symptom that we are now seeing, especially after the pandemic, whether it's fatigue or chronic fatigue syndrome, long COVID. Having the functional medicine framework allows me to look at the person in front of me and think about how their different systems might be functioning or dysfunctioning.
1: Well, Dr. Peyrovi, you're getting to the really the heart of something I've been interested in for a really long time now. And so let's sort of divvy this up, because Western medicine has become extraordinarily good at treating symptoms, as you suggested. And I'm thinking now about all of those commercials we see on television these days for what we call IL blockers, interleukin blockers, whichever one. They're now, you know, a dozen, two dozen interleukins. And we have monoclonal antibodies, MABs, that'll treat psoriatic and rheumatoid arthritis, polymyalgia rheumatica, inflammatory bowel disease like Crohn's or ulcerative colitis. And then we have, you know, inflammatory asthma, eosinophilic asthma. The commercials are quite prevalent on television. And oh, let's not forget atopic dermatitis. So whenever we hear itis, we know that we're dealing with inflammation. And the pharmaceutical industry is great at blocking those interleukins that cause inflammation. But I want to know what's causing the inflammation in the first place. And is there any way to get at the root cause rather than the end result?
2: Well, that's a great question, and that's what functional medicine is really equipped with answering. So what you listed off were many different conditions where the immune system is overreacting, or it's actually maybe reacting to something that's a disturbance in the body, and that's its normal response. And inflammation is really foundational to many chronic modern day illnesses. So, you know, the itis that you mentioned is pretty pervasive in everything that I get to see in my clinical practice. And so the immune system is looking constantly to the environment to try to figure out what's going on. Are things safe? Or is there danger? And if there are danger signals being detected by the immune system, then the immune system's job is to help defend and repair. And so it will put out its soldiers, a variety of cells, interleukins, cytokines, all kinds of communication molecules to help deal with the danger that has been detected. And so the immune system's functioning off of danger signals. Now, danger signals could come in many forms. They could be a viral infection. It could be trauma or an injury, like you were in a car accident. Or it could be something like not getting enough sleep. Inadequate sleep is a danger signal as recognized by the immune system. So is eating artificial foods with lots of ingredients that you can't pronounce, that your body was never supposed to come in contact with. And so when weird foreign things enter the body, the immune system reacts and starts putting out its cells and soldiers and creating inflammation.
1: Well, you know, it seems like we're kind of doing it backwards, in the sense that if something is triggering an immune reaction, pharmaceuticals are very good at blocking that final reaction, but why shouldn't we prevent that precipitating event in the first place?
2: Well, what you're talking about is upstream versus downstream medicine.
1: Exactly.
2: Right? So in conventional Western medicine, our tools are pharmaceuticals, and that's an important approach. We are not against pharmaceuticals. Pharmaceuticals are very targeted. They're very specific. they're very powerful, and they may go in and shut down a pathway or block a certain kind of cell to get the immune system to calm down. And that is an approach that we benefit from when we have some of these very complicated immune issues that can be very uncomfortable. But that's not the whole story. And this is where integrative and functional medicine step in and say, look, there's so much more we can do for this person's immune system. What this person is probably experiencing is a dysregulated immune system, where the immune system has forgotten the rules. It's forgotten what to attack and what to leave alone. And so it might be attacking the wrong thing, and that could either be an autoimmune disease, it could be a food allergy or a food reaction. So what we want to do is to get the immune system to follow the rules better, to become more regulated. And so we can put into place different signals, something different than danger signals, so that we can start sending signals to the immune system that it's okay to calm down. You don't have to keep making inflammation. There's safety. So how do we do that? Well, it always, for me, goes down back to the lifestyle habits.
1: I'm going to ask you to hold right there, if you don't mind, Dr. Peyrovi, because we're coming up on a break. And when we come back, we're going to find out what we can do to calm the immune system.
0: 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She practices integrative and functional medicine at Stanford Center for Integrative Medicine. Dr. Peyrovi is board certified in anesthesiology and hospice and palliative medicine in addition to integrative medicine.
1: After the break, we'll find out more about how functional medicine addresses health problems.
0: Can we have better success going upstream rather than treating each symptom we find downstream?
1: If you need to calm inflammation, like all those itis problems, could you be considering natural approaches like herbs?
0: Dr. Peyrovi will share her personal experience with a very difficult diagnosis.
1: Can we unite conventional medicine and functional medicine to help patients with significant lifestyle changes?
0: You're listening to The People's Pharmacy with Joe and Terry Graydon.

0: Welcome back to The People's Pharmacy. I'm Terry Graydon.
1: And I'm Joe Graydon. We're talking about functional medicine today and how it differs from the conventional approach to treating symptoms. Another way to think about this approach is to call it upstream medicine. It seeks the causes of things like inflammation rather than just focusing on alleviating symptoms. Could root causes be addressed with lifestyle changes?
0: To help us better understand this approach, we are talking with Dr. Susan Peyrouvi. She practices integrative and functional medicine at Stanford Center for Integrative Medicine. Dr. Peyrouvi is board certified in anesthesiology and hospice and palliative medicine, as well as integrative medicine. She also has training in functional medicine and acupuncture.
1: Before I interrupted you, Dr. Peyrouvi, you were about to tell us about how we can calm things down upstream rather than downstream.
2: Sure. So if we're trying to send different signals to the immune system so that it gets the message that it's okay to stop making inflammation, then we can start with things that have to do with our routines and behaviors, those simple, small decisions we make throughout the day, such as getting a little more sleep. You know, if there are people getting 5 hours of sleep, I don't want them to panic. You don't have to get 8 to 9 hours to start making, changes in the right direction. I tell my patients, just go in small incremental steps, get an extra 30 minutes, get an extra hour of sleep. That is going to send a signal of safety to your immune system, because the immune system and the sleep system are always talking to each other, right? And one way we can calm the immune system down is to sleep more. We can move our bodies more. We can eat healing foods that are actually anti-inflammatory in nature. They actually will send the information to the immune system to calm down. And these would be foods that are mostly plants, lots and lots of color, so that we're getting those phytonutrient molecules. I tell my patients, eat the rainbow at least once or twice a day, each color. Stress is a big one. Stress is a major, major danger signal for the immune system. So if we can get rid of stressors that are possible to get rid of, I'd start there. But, for whatever stress is left over, just finding ways to build more resilience towards stress so that we don't react so much. This can allow our immune system and nervous system to both calm down. So building stress resilience is really impactful for getting the immune system to calm down.
1: Well, I keep thinking about Mother Nature having provided us with lots of natural approaches that have anti-inflammatory activity. We frequently talk to another functional medicine physician, Dr. Tarone Lodog, who is also an herbalist, and she has provided us literally dozens of herbal approaches and spices that can help the immune system calm down without using powerful corticosteroids, which also calm the immune system, but it's sort of like a blunderbuss rather than a pea shooter. Before we go any further, though, Dr. Peyrouvi, I would really like you to tell us your personal story about how you got interested in functional medicine, your own health issues.
2: Sure. I mean, I started out as an anesthesiologist, and I loved that work in the operating room of doing heroic things along with our surgical colleagues. And I loved it. I worked in my last job, 100 hours a week. I wasn't sleeping. I wasn't eating anything other than hospital food. My only exercise was, my heart rate going up when I was doing a trauma case. And eventually my own immune system, I think, said no more. And I ended up getting diagnosed with multiple sclerosis shortly after the birth of my first child. And interestingly, my main symptom associated with this autoimmune disease of the nervous system was left arm and hand weakness, which happens to be probably the one body part you need to safely practice anesthesia, because a lot of the instruments are left-handed. couldn't practice safely anymore, had to pivot. And I landed at an integrative medicine conference as I was trying to figure out, well, what kind of doctor can I be if I can't practice anesthesia anymore? And within an hour of being at this conference in San Diego, what I thought was, I've found my people. Here are other practitioners who have had their own health issues and challenges, and here they are learning new ways of treating their patients. And that was the beginning of it. I studied integrative medicine. In fact, Dr. Lodog was one of my teachers. And then, you know, one thing leads to another as you hang out in these circles. And I became interested in functional medicine. And, you know, and that was a two-year program, and got to learn all of that robust biochemistry and to really dig into all of those magnificent reactions that are happening under the surface without us even having to think about it. I mean, if you think about the human body, it is really a remarkable machine. And I just loved learning everything that there was to learn about how we can tap into the beautiful machinery to make it work for us. And so much of my motivation in learning integrative and functional medicine was how to actually improve my own health. But as a side effect, I'd ended up being, you know, the next thing that I started working at, you know, in my clinical practice at Stanford.
1: Thank you so much for sharing that. I think that one of the challenges that we are faced with in our society and in the world in general is the polarization of just about everything. And what we see is that, you know, modern medicine, evidence-based medicine, randomized controlled trials, you know, that is perceived as the ultimate. That is the summit of the mountain. And this thing called integrative medicine or functional medicine in a lot of places, a lot of medical schools, is kind of in the back seat, if not in the rear view mirror. It's like fruits and nuts, hocus pocus. You can't trust it. There's no science there. What we need are randomized control trials with pharmaceuticals. And we do love pharmaceuticals. They've done marvelous things. What would we be without our antibiotics? But how do we begin to unite these two polar opposites that are still somewhat fighting with each other and make room for both functional and integrative medicine along with evidence-based medicine?
2: That's a really good question. It's something I come across quite a bit as I am talking to my colleagues. You know, it doesn't have to be this medicine or that medicine. No tool is equipped at addressing every single health issue. Conventional medicine, pharmaceutical medicine, is great at dealing with acute conditions. We used to do heroic, amazing things in the operating room with trauma patients. You know, no amount of herbs or food is going to help that patient, right? That is not the, you know, lifestyle medicine is not the right tool for a trauma patient. But when it comes to chronic diseases, pharmaceuticals treat symptoms. They work at the downstream area where the disease process has unfolded. Yeah, now you have symptoms, and we take your history and then match that, you know, set of information with a pharmaceutical. So we are matching a symptom with a pharmaceutical. And that's an approach that can give people relief, but it's doing nothing to start unwinding or unfolding that disease process so that maybe there isn't so much inertia behind it driving it forward. And so this is where upstream medicine, whether you want to call it holistic medicine, Eastern medicine, integrative, functional, whatever you want to call it, these forms of medicine are taking a different approach, looking at what are the imbalances? Where's the dysfunction? What can we do to bring more support into this person's body? And sometimes it's food and sometimes it's herbs, but sometimes it's tending to their mental, emotional, and spiritual dimensions, which oftentimes are at the heart of a lot of our adult chronic conditions, whether it's, ME/CFS, autoimmune diseases, psychiatric diseases. And so what I want people to take away from this is that these, all of these different forms of medicine are beautiful and have their own areas where they shine, but you want to pick the right tool for the right problem. And sometimes that's pharmaceuticals, and sometimes it's something non-pharmaceutical, and sometimes it's both. In fact, most often it's both. And I want all of my patients to do as well as they can, which means giving them all of the tools that are necessary. So this is where integrative medicine starts bridging the gap. And I hope that in the next decade, we actually start teaching this in medical schools, because you know who's driving it? It's patients. Because we have access to all kinds of information, patients are coming into doctor's offices and asking really hard, complex questions. And a lot of that has to do with lifestyle management. And a lot of us doctors are not equipped with answering those questions. I certainly wasn't until I went and put years and years into studying it. So I want to see lifestyle medicine enter the realm of medical education, because it's an important tool that's missing. And in my own health journey, it was by far the most impactful tool that helped me get my immune system under control.
1: Well, I know our listeners are wondering, how are you doing? Because multiple sclerosis is a devastating diagnosis.
2: You know, there's so much variability in how people experience multiple

0: system. I know eating certain foods helps and other foods make me feel bad. So learning to tune into our bodies, which is part of something we teach patients in life in integrative and functional medicine, is a really helpful tool to gauge what's working and what isn't working, and not always relying on labs and tests or trackers to tell us what's happening inside our bodies.
1: You know what always fascinates me is that modern medicine is very good at creating silos. We have a lot of specialists. We have the dermatologists, the cardiologists, the gastroenterologists, and they don't always talk with one another. And yet they all say lifestyle is important. Eat a well-balanced diet. Exercise more. Don't smoke. Get a good night's sleep. Social contact is great. But they don't know how to help their patients implement all of those important lifestyle changes. We have talked recently with a number of exercise fanatics, I'll call them. They love exercise. Dr. Claudio Battaglini is at the University of North Carolina. He works with cancer patients, and he actually has set up programs so that cancer patients, especially breast cancer patients, can exercise together and they can work at their own speed. And it's a wonderfully supportive environment. And yet, most insurance companies, while they're willing to pay for cardiac rehab, they're not really excited about the idea of cancer rehab. And that's true for a lot of other areas as well. So how do we help the medical profession, your colleagues, really make exercise a part of the program?
0: So unfortunately, our current medical system makes it very hard. Our doctors and specialists have limited time. They have to address the medical management, and counseling for exercise, stress management, nutrition takes time. It's not something you can do in 3 minutes and expect that it's going to turn out right for that patient. I see patients in groups. I do shared medical visits, and I will do 12-week programs, but I tell my patients 12 weeks is not even enough, you know, to really build habits. There's repetition. There's a lot of time for counseling and brainstorming around barriers and figuring out how this person might take advice of, you know, go exercise more and turn it into something that's actually doable for them. You cannot just give the same advice to people and expect them to all just go do it. It has to be personalized. You have to partner with the patient and kind of help them find their way and make sure that there's enough touch points where there's accountability. They can come back and tell you, you know, how it's going. So I think it's in our current model, it's unrealistic to expect our, you know, conventional colleagues to do that work. I'm hoping that as we change medical education, that becomes a bigger part of the conversation. But, you know, I do know of practices that use, you know, nurse practitioners, health coaches to do a lot of that counseling, which unfortunately a lot of it is hard to get reimbursed under insurance. But I think that's changing as well.
1: I wonder if you have a quick success story you can share with one of your patients or somebody you have worked with that's been able to make those changes and seen a big difference. I know it's worked for you, but how about one of your patients?
0: Sure. You know, I work quite a bit with chronic fatigue syndrome patients. And I can tell you, these are some of the hardest patients to treat because their ability to engage is very limited due to lack of energy. And so I can think of one person that I worked with over the course of at least a year. I mean, we've probably known each other much longer than that. But it was like peeling the onion very slowly, layer by layer, trying to just figure out what's the next right thing to do, not the next 15 steps, but what's the next step that we need to focus on. And some days it was around this concept of pacing, where we kind of figure out how we're going to budget our energy. How will we use our energy? What things are we just not going to do that day? And, you know, it takes time to learn how to pace and to budget energy better. And, you know, somewhere over a course of 6 months or more, I think this person using some tools was able to better understand how their energy responded to certain things and what they could actually do to get more energy.
2: Well, we're going to take

0: take a break right there. When we come back, we'll talk a little bit more about that patient and how to pace yourself, and we'll talk about pain.
1: You're listening to Dr. Susan Payrovi. She practices integrative and functional medicine at Stanford's Center for Integrative Medicine. Dr. Payrovi is board certified in anesthesiology and hospice and palliative medicine, as well as integrative medicine. She also has additional training in functional medicine and acupuncture.
0: You know, Terry, I really love the idea that patients are driving this process to what we are calling integrative or functional medicine. They're saying, I demand this, and if insurance won't pay, I'll cover it until insurance will pay. Well, after the break, we're going to hear more about a patient with chronic fatigue syndrome.
1: As an anesthesiologist, Dr. Payrovi had many approaches to helping ease patients' pain.
0: Gabapentin is the most prescribed drug for pain in the U.S. People vary quite a bit in their reactions to it, and other pain medicines like tramadol. What works for one person can be either ineffective or devastating for someone else.
1: We'll also learn about palliative care and how that differs from other treatment situations.
0: Is there a way to bridge this chasm between conventional medicine and functional medicine approaches?
1: You're listening to The People's Pharmacy with Joe and Terry Graydon.

0: 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I'm Terry Graydon.
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1: Today on The People's Pharmacy, we're exploring the idea of functional medicine and how addressing root causes may help ease inflammation. Could lifestyle medicine help calm an overactive immune system?
0: Our guest is Dr. Susan Peyrovi, who practices integrative and functional medicine at Stanford Center for Integrative Medicine. Dr. Peyrovi is board certified in anesthesiology and hospice and palliative medicine, as well as integrative medicine. She also has training in functional medicine and acupuncture. At the end of our last segment, Dr. Peyrovi was describing her work with a patient who has chronic fatigue syndrome.
1: Dr. Peyrovi, before I so rudely interrupted you, you were talking about a patient who had chronic fatigue syndrome and was learning how to pace themselves so that they could get things done in a way that wasn't so challenging.
2: Yeah, and you know, that's part of the treatment. But for this person, what ended up being really transformative was tending to their psycho-emotional health. A lot of past stress, past trauma, and finding the right people to find resources to address that over time ended up probably being the most impactful tool in getting this person to make progress.
1: Dr. Peyrovi, I'd like to go back to your previous life as an anesthesiologist. And I'd also like to talk about your work in hospice and palliative medicine. My mentor, when I was at the University of Michigan in grad school in pharmacology, was Dr. Ed Domino. And Dr. Domino was the first researcher to explore ketamine as a anesthetic agent. And he described it as a dissociative anesthetic. These days, ketamine is very controversial because people are using it to treat depression and they're using it for pain. Your thoughts about ketamine?
2: Well, it's been a while since I've pushed ketamine, but again, it's another tool. And for the right patient, I think it can be really helpful. It just works on a different set of receptors, works on a different system. So, you know, this idea that either things are good or bad doesn't make sense to me. The question is, what's the right tool? And ketamine can be really helpful in what, you know, treatment of pain and depression. I mean, I've used, when I used to work in the ICU, you know, used ketamine drips in, you know, terminal end of life patients and gave them great, you know, lots of relief. But it doesn't work for everybody. There are people who try ketamine for depression, for example, or for pain, and it doesn't work because we're all genetically different. We respond differently. But again, it's another tool in the toolkit.
1: Well, you know, I really appreciate the fact that you pointed out that nothing works for everybody and some people get benefit and some people don't. The number one most prescribed pain medicine in America these days is gabapentin. And wow, what a controversial drug, because there are so many people who tell us that drug worked really well to control my pain. And then other people say, gabapentin, what a waste of time. It didn't control my pain and it made me foggy and it really made me difficult to get along with my family. I got so depressed and even suicidal. And so the idea that gabapentin is either good or bad is ridiculous. So for some people, it's great. And for some people, it's terrible.
2: Exactly. I mean, I think you can say that just about any drug. You know, low-dose naltrexone is one that is being tried now for a lot of patients with autoimmunity, long COVID. And there are patients who say it was transformative. And then there are patients who say it did nothing for me or they had side effects. So again, it just goes to this idea that we can't have this black and white thinking. we want to try different things and pivot when needed.
1: There is a pain specialist at Stanford, Dr. Sean Mackey, who we have interviewed on a number of occasions, and he points out that pain is personal, that everybody's different. And that's where it seems to me that functional medicine plays a critical role, because it really has to pay attention to the patient. That's why there's no one medicine that's going to be perfect or one medicine that's going to be terrible.
2: I think this is where functional medicine shines. Like you said, we take a different approach rather than just looking at the physical. We try to go deeper and look at this person's history. You know, we often, when we first meet a patient, we create a timeline of their life, you know, plotting out life events against health events. And then you sit back, zoom out, and see what patterns might arise. And I actually do this work with my patients. They do this for themselves. And oftentimes what they'll say is like, I can see every time there was increased stress within, you know, months, a week, a year, I maybe got a new diagnosis or an exacerbation of my symptoms. So taking into consideration all the different dimensions of a person, whether it's the mental, the emotional, the spiritual, all of that matters, because we are not just physical beings. And, you know, it takes time to do that intake. You cannot get that done, you know, in a 45-minute visit. And so I hope that we can find ways to bring this type of practice into the mainstream, because it's a disservice when we ignore all of the other facets that can be contributing to somebody's pain. Pain isn't always just a physical imbalance, right? A lot of times it has to do with past trauma or current stress. So if you want to make good progress, you got to take the whole person into consideration.
1: Dr. Peyrovi, I'd like to segue to an area that most people don't like to think about or talk about, and that has to do with hospice care and palliative medicine. People like to think they're going to live forever, even though they know that they won't. When you specialize in palliative medicine, what does that mean? And how do you care for individuals at that stage of their life when they know they're not going to have a lot longer to live?
2: I got interested in hospice and palliative medicine as a medical student. I got the opportunity to do rounds with a hospice nurse and go see patients with her. And what really jumped out at me was like, who are these practitioners that can hold space for these patients that are end of life, suffering perhaps quite a bit, and being able to come in, use their skills to make sure this person is comfortable and has a transition that's, you know, good for them, for their families. And so after I had to quit anesthesia, the next thing I actually did was training in hospice and palliative care. And it felt very important for me to be able to bring comfort and care to patients in their homes, to honor their wishes, to be with family in those last, you know, weeks, days, hours, and keeping them out of the hospital, you know, not medicalizing the dying process, but instead just letting it unfold naturally as nature intended. It's really a beautiful thing when someone can have a good death and you've been a part of that process, making sure that they had the medications and the support to make that happen.
1: I'm wondering how you interact with your, we'll call them more traditional medical colleagues, who think that, oh my goodness, we have to rush that patient to the hospital. They're having problems breathing, or their kidneys aren't working. We have to get them on dialysis. And that may be not something the patient or the family really wants, but somehow they get sucked into that vortex and they end up in the hospital, even if it's a very dire situation.
2: Yeah. In fact, I'm actually experiencing this with a very close family member right now. You know, people who go into medicine are doers. you know, we become doctors because we want to do things to help alleviate suffering and to treat people. But it's equally important to stop and think, is this a time where I just need to step back and take a different approach? And this is where listening to your patient becomes so important, and why families should have discussions about what somebody would want at the end of life well before it even becomes an issue, right? So that when the time comes, things can be more orderly. We can just kind of go through the steps that need to be taken to make sure that this person gets what they need. And I think we're getting better at honoring patients' wishes. You know, we're being proactive about getting paperwork in the chart so that we know what to do should things, you know, change and we need to make quick decisions.
1: If we were able to put you in charge of medical education in America and begin the steps of bringing what we'll call evidence-based medicine or traditional medicine or conventional medicine more in line with integrative and functional medicine, what would you tell those medical students or your medical colleagues about how that chasm that currently exists could be bridged?
2: Well, I would love to be in charge of medical education for the country, because if we can get to our doctors early, we have a giant opportunity to change the future trajectory of human health. Pharmaceuticals are important, but so is using the body's own mechanisms to bring balance. And if we could teach lifestyle medicine early on, along with the evidence, you know, don't mistake that because it's a different kind of medicine that's not, you know, utilizing expensive technologies, that it's not powerful medicine. It is powerful medicine. And there is a lot of data. And on top of that, there's a lot of observation. You know, people who work in the area of non-pharmaceutical medicine spend many, many years, you know, observing and trying different things. And we learn from the observation of people like Dr. Lodog. And so if we can marry the two together early in medical education, I think we have a really good shot at getting our doctors to actually utilize lifestyle medicine as first line medicine.
1: We recently received a message from a listener who said, I would really like to find a functional medicine doctor, but how? There's nobody in my small town who calls themselves a functional or integrative doctor. Everybody is sort of in some kind of a medical practice, and they're pretty traditional, and they like to prescribe medicines. Where would I turn? Where can I go? How could I find somebody more like Dr. Peyrovi?
2: That's a great question. So there is the Institute for Functional Medicine, ifm.org. If you go to their website, there's a button that says find a practitioner, and you can put in filters for where you live or what types of medical issues you're trying to address, and that will help narrow it down. You can also go to aihm.org, which is, integrative medicine. And again, on their website, they also have a button where you can find practitioners. Now, you know, with telemedicine and Zoom, you might be able to see somebody, you know, far away from your, you know, local community, depending on the practitioner's licensure. And just keep in mind, not all functional medicine practitioners are physicians, you know, MDs or DOs. There are nutritionists, acupuncturists, naturopathic doctors that are also trained in functional medicine. So it goes far beyond just treating our, you know, conventional doctors. And so, you know, some people really benefit by finding a functional medicine trained nutritionist who thinks differently.
1: So what you're saying is that if you don't have a functional medicine integrative physician in your community, you might be able to find somebody online who could walk you through the process.
2: Absolutely. Absolutely.
1: So Dr. Peyrovi, as you look into your crystal ball, what do you see for the future of functional medicine, integrative medicine? Do you think, quote unquote, conventional medicine will someday be more open?
2: Absolutely. I think I've already actually started seeing the shift. I have a lot of colleagues that refer patients to my practice. Patients are asking for it, and it is becoming a bigger part of people's care plans. And I would just like to see greater insurance coverage. There are ways to make functional medicine more accessible. Many practices currently are cash-based, and so it becomes, you know, not affordable. But shared medical appointments, where a group of patients come together to discuss a topic and figure out how to put it into practice, are really powerful. And it's, for me, it's been transformative in how I've practiced functional medicine, because I get to see my patients every week now under insurance coverage. And it's just really a wonderful tool for increasing access.
1: Thank you so much for sharing your story and your healing process. And thank you for sharing your thoughts today on the People's Pharmacy, Dr. Susan Peyrovi.
2: Thank you so much. It was my pleasure to be here.
0: You've been listening to Dr. Susan Peyrovi, who practices integrative and functional medicine at Stanford Center for Integrative Medicine. Dr. Peyrovi is board certified in anesthesiology and hospice and palliative medicine, as well as integrative medicine. She also has training in functional medicine and acupuncture.
1: Lynn Siegel produced today's show. Al Wodarski engineered. Dave Graydon edits our interviews. B.J. Lederman composed our theme music.
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0: Have you had to deal with chronic inflammation? Did you rely on non-steroidal anti-inflammatory drugs like ibuprofen or naproxen? Or did something else help you calm the discomfort? 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
1: We'd love to hear from you. 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
0: Dr. Ed Breitschwert warned us all about flea and tick bites and the diseases they can transmit. Most people have heard of Lyme disease and Rocky Mountain spotted fever, but there are several other serious diseases that can come from a bite. Watch Dr. Breitschwert describe his own experience with Rocky Mountain spotted fever and listen to a story about a young man with Bartonellosis.
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Good morning. I am Casey Thornton, and you are listening to Sunny Side Up on Tuesday, June 9th, 2026. And coming up, I got some great oldies for you this morning. I got Jonathan Edwards on the way, Bob Dylan, Simon Garfunkel, the Archies, and the Ronettes. Let's get things started off with Jonathan Edwards on Sunny Side Up. Good morning.

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I am Casey Thornton, and you are listening to Sunnyside Up. And that was Mr. Tambourine Man by Bob Dylan. 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And here is Simon and Garfunkel on Sunnyside Up. 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

Good morning, KHN. I am Casey Thornton, and you are listening to Sunnyside Up, and here's Johnny Cash on Sunnyside Up. Good morning.

Good morning, KHN. I am Casey Thornton, and you are listening to Sunny Setup. And let's check out the weather forecast out for today. Today's high of 71, low tonight 49, with a chance of showers. For Wednesday, a high of 71 and a low 45. For Thursday, a high of 80 and a low 48. And for Friday, a high of 80 and a low 45. And here is the Big Brother and the holding company, Janis Joplin, on Sunny Side Up. Good morning.

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0: Good morning, KHEN. I am Casey Thornton, and you are listening to Sunnyside Up, and here are the Isley Brothers on Sunnyside Up. Good morning.
1: Whoa!

Good morning, KGN. I am Casey Thornton, and you're listening to Sunny Set Up, and let's see what's coming up later today here on KGN. I will be here until 10 a.m. this morning, and coming up at 10, it is the Putumayo Radio Hour. Then coming up at 11, Reggae Music Mix. Then coming up at noon, Democracy Now! With Amy Goodman and Juan Gonzalez. Then coming up at 1, Good For You Wellness. Then following that, Soul Music Mix. Then coming up at 3 this afternoon, the lineup with DJ Shady. Then coming up at 5, Connecting Frequencies. Then coming up at 6 tonight, After Dinner Mint with Duchess and Royal Wee. Then coming up at 8, it is Cage Free After Dark with Craig Scott. Then Wake Up Tomorrow Morning with Early Morning Rain with The Rain Man. Then coming up at 8, Sunny Side Up with Fred Schubert. And that's right here on KHN. And here is Elvis Presley on Sunny Side Up. Good morning.

Good morning, KAGN. I am Casey Thornton, and you are listening to Sunnyside Up, and here is Buffalo Springfield on Sunnyside Up. Good morning.

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3: 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Good morning. I am Casey Thornton, and you are listening to Sunny Side Up, hour number two. And coming up this hour, I got Mungo Jerry on the way, Elton John, the Beatles, and the Steve Miller Band. Let's get things started off with Mungo Jerry on Sunny Side Up. Good morning.

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Good morning, KHEN. I am Casey Thornton, and you are listening to Sunnyside Up. And here are the Beatles on Sunnyside Up. Good morning.

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Good morning, KHGN. I am Casey Thornton, and you are listening to Sunnyside Up, and that's going to wrap things up for me today. I will be back Saturday morning for the Saturday morning edition of Sunnyside Up. Until then, everybody have a great week. Bye.

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Welcome to the Putumayo World Music Hour, a musical journey around the globe. I'm Rosalie Howarth. Dan Storper is traveling this week. Today, we cover the world with a fun set of songs that you'll recognize, although it might take a minute or two. These favorites have been reinterpreted by musicians from Africa, Europe, Asia, and beyond. And every artist puts their own unique spin on each one. Let's start with this reggae version of the Ray Charles classic, I Got a Woman, done by Toots and the Maytals.

a rocking version of the mellow Police hit Wrapped Around Your Finger by the Brazilian band Skunky. Estaré Prendido en Tus Dedos was on the Police tribute album Outlandos de América. Another interesting tribute album is In the Name of Love, Africa Celebrates You Too. Since Bono has been such a leader in raising awareness and support for the people of Africa, a group of African musicians showed their appreciation by recording an album of U2 songs in their native languages. This version of Sunday Bloody Sunday is by a band from Guinea called Ba Sisoko.

0: Simon and Garfunkel in Greek. That was O Pugmakos, or The Boxer, by Vasilis Kazoulis. It was a 1970 Paul Simon song about struggle and perseverance through the eyes of a boxer who gets knocked down but always gets back up again. We have more surprises ahead as we cover the world today on the Putumayo World Music Hour. You can look up the songs and the singers at putumayo.com. 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
0: It's a set of songs that are not by the original artist. Today on the Putumayo World Music Hour, cover versions with an international twist. I'm Rosalie Howarth, your host, while Dan Storper is on the road. The 1980s hit I Melt With You by Modern English is still a radio staple. The French group Nouvelle Vague covered it on their self-titled CD on David Byrne's label, Luwakabop.

a beautiful acoustic instrumental version of George Harrison's While My Guitar Gently Weeps, played by Jake Shimabukuro from Hawaii. He's an extremely talented ukulele virtuoso. In fact, he's been called the Jimi Hendrix of the ukulele. This soul classic was a hit for Ray Charles in 1961. Hit the Road, Jack, was written by Curtis Mayfield. The German duo, Mo Horizons, teams up here with Brazilian singer Leila Pantel for this swinging samba rendition.

0: voyez le ciel déchiré. 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
1: U2's Bullet the Blue Sky, as done by Via Farka Touré, son of Ali Farka Touré. That's on the U2 tribute album, In the Name of Love, Africa Celebrates U2. 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Proceeds go to various groups that are working to improve conditions in Africa. 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
1: Welcome back to the Putumayo World Music Hour, as we cover the world with international versions of well-known classics. Here's Algeria's Hamid Bouchnak with Yamrela Tabkiche. It's an Arabic version of Bob Marley's No Woman, No Cry.

Italian singer Sergio Camilleri with the 1940s big band song Beyond the Sea, which dates back to the Benny Goodman days. It was later made famous by Bobby Darin and Johnny Mathis, and then more recently appeared in the Kevin Spacey film of the same name. This next compilation, Rhythms in Common, is an interesting collection of familiar songs by artists like Bob Dylan, Johnny Cash, and Santana, reimagined by world music artists. There's even a Zydeco version of Louie Louie. Nigeria's Majek Fashek contributed this reggae version of the Eagles' hit Hotel California.

A Bollywood version of Louis Armstrong's A Kiss to Build a Dream On by Indian actress Sunidhi Chauhan in the film Parinita, which translates to The Married Woman. In the movie, it's called Kesi Paheli Zindigani. And our last cover for this session is a soulful performance of the Bill Withers song Ain't No Sunshine, transformed by South Africa's Ladysmith Black Mombazo working with English vocalist Desiree.

0: Italo Curtain.
1: Desiree singing with Ladysmith Black Mambazo in that moving rendition of Ain't No Sunshine. It's always fun and fascinating to hear how musicians from other cultures interpret rock and pop classics that we know so well. It's interesting to see what songs they choose to cover and how they put their stamp on the melody and the message. It helps us hear these old chestnuts in fresh new ways. I'm Rosalie Howarth, and along with my co-host Dan Storper, who's on the road this week, we'd like to thank our producers, Shane Sharkey, Sonia Skelton, and Drew Young, and you for joining us on the journey. You can find out about the music on today's show and stream other shows in our series at putumayo.com. 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Till then, travel safe, and so long.

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1: Hostilities and displacement orders continue to claim lives and drive people from their homes. The scale and uncertainty of these orders make them almost impossible to comply with safely, bringing into question their effectiveness, a requirement under international humanitarian law.
0: In Lebanon, Israeli forces kill 8 people in the southern city of Tyre following new evacuation orders. As President Trump claims a peace deal with Iran is days away, there appears to be no agreement as to whether Lebanon will be included. We'll go to Beirut for the latest. Then to the big news on Wall Street.
2: SpaceX is going public this month. It could be the biggest IPO in history.
3: It could also make Elon Musk the world's first trillionaire.
2: Millions of Americans like you and me are about to become SpaceX shareholders. We won't buy a single share.
0: Rigged. We uncovered a hidden wealth transfer in the SpaceX IPO. You're holding the bag. That's the title of a new report by More Perfect Union's business reporter, Eric Gardner. We'll talk to him and Quinn Slobodian, co-author of Muskism. Finally, President Trump is booed by hometown basketball fans here in New York City last night. We'll talk to sports journalist Dave Zirin.
4: First of all, Donald Trump is the reason why the New York Knicks lost that game last night. His presence, his distraction, the horrible vibes he brought to the arena. But we have to remember that the boos he received are not just because of the present politics, but because of a 50-year abusive relationship that that man has had with the city of New York.
0: All that and more coming up. Welcome to Democracy Now!, democracynow.org, the War and Peace Report. I'm Amy Goodman. President Trump says the United States is nearing a peace agreement with Iran, claiming he's in the final throes of a deal that could be completed within days. It's at least the 37th time since late March Trump has said publicly Iran and the U.S. are closing in on agreement or that Tehran is eager to reach a deal. Trump's latest claim came after Israel and Iran halted drone and missile attacks against one another following the largest escalation since the so-called ceasefire was declared in April. On Monday, Iran's parliament speaker and top negotiator, Mohammed Bakar Ghalibaf, said Iran is responding to U.S. and Israeli violations.
5: What caused these tensions was that the Americans committed a blatant violation of the ceasefire, both through the naval blockade against the Iranian nation and by violating the agreement made on Lebanon and the ceasefire. The remarks made by the U.S. president about the memorandum of understanding contradicted parts that had been agreed to. This showed that they are seeking neither a ceasefire nor dialogue.
0: In Lebanon, Israeli forces ordered all residents of the coastal city of Tyre and its surrounding suburbs to flee north of the Zahrani River just hours before it began heavily bombing the area. 5 people were killed, 8 others injured when Israel struck near a Red Cross center in Tyre. 4 of the wounded were paramedics. The attack also damaged a UNESCO World Heritage site. Lebanon's health ministry reports Israel's killed more than 3,600 people in Lebanon since March 2nd, including 245 children. More than 900 children have been wounded. In Gaza, Israeli forces have reopened border crossings into the besieged Palestinian territory after closing them Sunday in retaliation for Iranian strikes. UN Secretary General Antonio Guterres had urged Israel to immediately reopen the passages, which are the only route for desperately needed humanitarian aid, which Israel severely limits. Meanwhile, Israeli strikes killed at least 7 Palestinians Monday, including a child, as Israel's army pushes the so-called yellow line deeper into Gaza. In one attack, an Israeli drone fired at people gathered in Jabalia refugee camp, killing 3. Among the dead, 8-year-old Jad Salman, a young boy whose father Yusuf was seen clutching his son's school bag, saying a final goodbye.
6: My son is 8 years old. What wrong did he commit? He was leaving his school. He was leaving school. This is his bag with blood on it.
0: Nigeria's military says it's freed 360 people abducted by Boko Haram in southern Borno in the northeastern part of the country. But villagers in the region say joint U.S.-Nigerian airstrikes killed dozens of civilians during operations in May, when AFRICOM and the Nigerian army claimed they killed 175 so-called terrorists over 3 days. Nigeria is facing a decade-long insurgency in the north, where armed groups have routinely carried out kidnappings for ransom. In California, progressive Los Angeles City Council member Nithya Raman will advance to a November runoff election against incumbent Mayor Karen Bass, who's seeking a second term. A count of mail-in ballots from the June 2nd primary showed Raman surging ahead of former reality TV personality Republican Spencer Pratt. This comes as officials continue to count ballots in the race to succeed California Governor Gavin Newsom, with more than 80% tallied. Republican Steve Hilton has a slight lead over Democrat Tom Steyer in a close race for second place. One of them will advance to take on former Biden administration Health and Human Services Secretary Javier Becerra in the general election. On Monday, President Trump repeated his unfounded claim California's elections are rigged, writing on his Truth Social platform, quote, not possible for Spencer Pratt to have lost the L.A. runoffs after the big lead he had, third world nation, unquote, Trump wrote. More than half of Los Angeles voters are registered Democrats, compared to less than 15% who are Republicans. President Trump formally nominated his former personal lawyer, Todd Blanche, to serve as attorney general. He would succeed Pam Bondi, whom the president fired in April. The nomination comes just weeks after Blanche used his position at the Justice Department to protect Trump, his family, and his business from any IRS investigation connected to tax returns filed before Trump's controversial $10 billion settlement with the IRS. In a statement, Public Citizen co-president Lisa Gilbert wrote, quote, this is yet another example of Trump assembling a team of henchmen whose primary qualification is doing his own bidding rather than serving the nation to staff the government. Blanche demonstrated his toady qualities throughout his audition for this role and is being awarded with the leading role as a result. An immigrant from the nation of Georgia has died in an ICE, Immigration and Customs Enforcement, jail. Mamuka Akmeladze is the 50th person to die in ICE custody since Trump returned to office. The 43-year-old had been jailed at the troubled Wynn Correctional Center in Louisiana for about 4 months when he was found unresponsive. ICE officials have not disclosed further details about his death. He's the second immigrant to die while detained at Wynn Correctional Center in less than 2 months. The facility is operated by the Wynn Parish Sheriff's Office and ICE contractor LaSalle Corrections. A recent inspection of the ICE jail found excessive use of force by guards, poor medical care, and unsanitary conditions. New Jersey Governor Mikey Sherrill conducted an inspection of the Newark ICE jail known as Delaney Hall Monday after previously being denied entry to the jail, where hundreds of immigrants began a hunger and labor strike in May. Governor Sherrill said her visit was closely controlled and limited, and that she was prohibited from speaking to any of the imprisoned immigrants inside. In a statement, Sherrill said the restrictions during the visit continue to raise, quote, serious questions about the real conditions of the facility and the treatment of those held there, unquote. Sherrill has faced criticism after she deployed New Jersey State Police on protesters outside Delaney Hall, which is run by the for-profit private prison company Geo Group. Mutual aid volunteers have continued to support the families of those detained, even after facing harassment from law enforcement. On Monday, educator and YouTube star Ms. Rachel, known to millions of children around the world, paid a visit to the volunteers as well as the children of parents detained at Delaney Hall. She said on her Instagram, quote, met the sweetest children whose hearts are broken. They just want their parents home again, Ms. Rachel said. In related news, President Trump's so-called border czar, Tom Homan, lashed out at Delaney Hall protesters in an interview with Fox News, claiming government surveillance had revealed most of the demonstrators are not from New Jersey.
7: Look, these are paid protesters. We got, you know, facial recognition of people from Portland. They're at Portland riots, and many from the Minnesota. This is a well-planned, established thing they're doing. This isn't homegrown.
0: In the same interview, so-called border czar Tom Homan also laid out a plan by the Trump administration to deploy a massive surge of federal immigration agents to New York City. in retaliation for new legislation recently signed by Governor Kathy Hochul that bans state and local law enforcement from collaborating with ICE and enacts other immigration protections. Homan's announcement came just days before the start of the World Cup this week, with immigration activists leading campaigns nationwide to protect communities amidst an expected rising presence of ICE agents during the soccer tournament. New York City Mayor Zoran Mamdani pushed back against so-called border czar Tom Homan's threats during a press conference with Governor Kathy Hochul Monday, calling for ICE to be abolished and saying, quote, "I believe that ICE raids are cruel. They're inhumane. They do nothing to serve in the interest of public safety," the mayor said. Mamdani also responded to the mounting barriers faced by World Cup fans and soccer players from qualifying nations that are on Trump's travel ban and visa restrictions list.
8: The World Cup is supposed to be a celebration of the world as a whole, and some of the decisions that we've seen been taken by the federal administration, be it the denial of visas for journalists from certain countries or the rejection of a visa for a coach of a team, as well as single-day visas for specific foreign national teams, this is anathema to what this tournament is supposed to be about. If we cannot even allow the players, the teams, and the journalists covering those teams to come into this city in this country, then it begs a larger question about our commitment to the spirit of this tournament.
0: A federal judge has ruled against President Trump's $100,000 annual fee on H-1B visa applications, saying it's an unlawful tax. This decision comes days after another federal judge ruled against a Trump administration policy to freeze applications for asylum, green cards, work permits, and other immigration protections for people from 39 countries. And President Trump was loudly booed by basketball fans at Manhattan's Madison Square Garden Monday evening as he attended Game 3 of the NBA Finals between the New York Knicks and the San Antonio Spurs. The unwelcome reception drowned out the singing of the national anthem after a camera showed Trump saluting from a VIP suite surrounded by bulletproof glass.

0: Fans reportedly waited outside Madison Square Garden for hours due to a strict security protocol resembling TSA. And Trump's presence prompted the New York police to cancel a watch party outside Madison Square Garden that would have attracted thousands of people. We'll have more on this story later in the broadcast with the nation's sports editor, Dave Zirin. And those are some of the headlines. This is Democracy Now!, democracynow.org, the War and Peace Report. I'm Amy Goodman in New York, joined by Democracy Now!'s Juan Gonzalez in Chicago. Hi, Juan.
1: Hi, Amy, and welcome to all of our listeners and viewers across the country and around the world.
0: We begin today's show in Lebanon, where Israel's continuing to carry out deadly attacks despite a call by President Trump to halt strikes. In the deadliest attack, Israel killed 9 people in the city of Tyre earlier today. Israel also ordered residents of Tyre to leave the city. On Monday, an Israeli attack near a Red Cross center in Tyre killed 5 people. 4 paramedics were wounded. Meanwhile, Hezbollah said Monday it had fired rockets at advancing Israeli forces in southern Lebanon. Israel's repeated attacks on Lebanon prompted Iran on Sunday to carry out its first strikes on Israel since April. Israel responded by retaliating against Iran. On Monday, Iran announced it would halt new attacks on Israel, but warned it would carry out a more severe response if Israel continues to attack Lebanon. We go now to Beirut, where we're joined by Leila Younis, investigative journalist and writer based in Beirut. Her most recent piece for Dropsite headlined, "You either leave right now or you die, Israel's ethnic cleansing of a village in Lebanon." Why don't you describe what you have written about, Leila, and talk about the Iran attacking Israel over what it's doing in Lebanon, and then Israel striking back, then apparently President Trump speaking to the Israeli Prime Minister Netanyahu and warning him to stop hitting Iran. So they agreed, but they're still attacking Lebanon.
2: Sure. Thanks for having me, Amy. So first, I'll take you to the village of Ain Ara, which is a small village in the plains near the southern border. That's what I wrote about for my last Dropsite story. And it's the story of what can only really be described as the ethnic cleansing of that village. People returned there after the quote-unquote ceasefire in mid-April. And I think this story, along with others, will tell you just how much the word ceasefire has lost its meaning in both Lebanon and in Gaza. But these, you know, villagers returned after the ceasefire. The first day that they're there, an Israeli, a group of Israeli soldiers visit the village, tell them that there's a curfew, and they set up a checkpoint on the southern end of the village. 12 days later, they return in over 100 of them. Streaming behind an armored bulldozer. My source, Nasreen Abdel-Al, is at her corner store when this happens. They sweep into the village. They tell people, you have 2 hours to leave. They don't even give them that, according to Nasreen. They go door to door at gunpoint, telling people, you leave right now or we shoot you. And I think that, you know, this story is really emblematic of what we've seen among villages in this southern region. And remember, Ain Arab is actually north of the so-called yellow line, underscoring the arbitrary nature of these boundaries. So, you know, the kind of continued insistence that southern Lebanese people leave their land, head north with nowhere to go. And, you know, what sources have told me, whether, you know, in the city of Sur, Tir, as you were just talking about in your headlines, or in the city of Nabatir or other villages across the south, is more and more people saying, well, we actually refuse to leave, because for months now they've been forced into displacement. They've been forced to live in government shelters that are not adequate, are not clean. They've also been subjected to steep rent hikes and scrutiny because many of them are from the Shia community, which Israel has made a point of targeting even into their displacement. Now, as for the second part of your question, you know, Iran made very clear that an Israeli escalation in Beirut would derail negotiations. Israel clearly did not heed this call. They've been wanting to strike the southern suburbs, and they did in broad daylight in the neighborhood of Hayya Sillam. And then following that, Iran in the evening, launched a volley of missiles towards Israel. Israel then responds, and then you have Trump on Truth Social, you know, right, stop shooting. And I think it's just really important to emphasize the absurdity of all of this, right? Because, you know, Trump is kind of waving his hand saying, you know, we want a deal, we want peace. Let's remember this all began with the U.S.-Israeli assault on Iran. That's kind of what this whole thing was sparked from. And the U.S.'s continued support for Israel's aggression in southern Lebanon is the reason we are where we are right now.
1: And Lila, you also said that the Israel-Lebanon truce plan and the one that was reached in 2024, 2 years ago, was the so-called ceasefires, that now there's these so-called pilot zones where basically the Lebanese army is supposed to sweep in and demilitarize them. Can you talk about that?
2: Yes. So basically on June 3rd, following another round of negotiations between the Lebanese and the Israelis at the Pentagon in Washington, they come out with a new agreement, which resembles very closely the November 2024 ceasefire. The only difference is that there's going to be these so-called pilot zones where the Israeli military in the areas that it's currently occupied will retreat and then will be replaced by the Lebanese army, which will then search for Hezbollah's weapons store, supposedly, and destroy them. This is absurd for multiple reasons, the first of which is because the Lebanese army has demonstrated throughout the 15-month ceasefire period its inability to disarm Hezbollah. Secondarily, it is basically a legitimation of continued Israeli presence in the south. And thirdly, and I think most importantly, this agreement includes no similar stipulations for Israel. So basically, Israel is allowed freedom of movement in the south of Lebanon, in a scenario that many have begun comparing to the occupied West Bank. Remember, in that 15-month ceasefire period, Israel invaded Lebanese territory over 1,500 times, according to the United Nations peacekeeping forces based in the south. So, you know, what they're basically looking for is impunity. They're looking for forever war, where they are essentially able to continue their incursions and continue their drone strikes. And the Lebanese people are sort of supposed to accept this.
1: And what do you make of all the press reports, especially in the West, of a rift between Trump and Netanyahu, and Netanyahu using the invasion in Lebanon to subvert any possible peace agreement with Iran?
2: You know, I really see this all as political theater because the United States continues its military support for Israel. It continues to support, even most recently, Marco Rubio, we heard, convinced Trump to support Israel strikes on Iran. So, you know, any sort of rift that, you know, we might see in the media, an angry phone call between Netanyahu and Donald Trump is ultimately meaningless when, you know, the basic conditions in the south and the basic goal of Israel, right, continued presence in southern Lebanon, continued occupation, right, as long as that is upheld, supported, as long as they are granted impunity and arms by the United States, any sort of political theatrical phone calls are ultimately meaningless.
0: Layla Younis, investigative journalist and writer based in Beirut, will link to your piece for Dropsite. You either leave right now or you die, Israel's ethnic cleansing of a village in Lebanon. Coming up, we look at Elon Musk's quest to become the world's first trillionaire and SpaceX going public with the biggest IPO in history. Stay with us.

0: When first unto this country, rendition by Nora Brown and Stephanie Coleman. This is Democracy Now!, democracynow.org. I'm Amy Goodman with Juan Gonzalez. Elon Musk's rocket company, SpaceX, is set to go public this week, targeting a $1.8 trillion valuation. That's trillion with a T. It's expected to be the largest IPO in history. It's also projected to make Elon Musk, already the world's richest man, the world's first trillionaire. SpaceX is parent company to several Musk ventures. These include Starlink, the satellite internet company, which is profitable and growing, and XAI, which operates at a significant loss. The SpaceX valuation is based largely on Musk's promise to launch and operate data centers in space to power AI technology that's not yet been proven. While Musk and other investors are positioned to see their own wealth skyrocket, what will the SpaceX IPO mean for regular Americans? The nonprofit newsroom, More Perfect Union, has released a new report from business journalist Eric Gardner. It's called Rigged. We uncovered a hidden wealth transfer in the SpaceX IPO. You're holding the bag. This is a part of that report.
1: I'm a guy that's into space. I hope we go to Mars and all that stuff to see that get turned into a way to transfer wealth from ordinary people who are just trying to save for retirement to people like Elon Musk is just depressing.
2: SpaceX is going public this month. It could be the biggest IPO in history.
3: It could also make Elon Musk the world's first trillionaire.
2: Millions of Americans like you and me are about to become SpaceX shareholders. We won't buy a single share.
4: The reason why I describe it as a bag holder situation is because it feels like it's getting engineered to people.
2: Bag holders, IPO valuations. Sounds complicated. It's supposed to. But you don't need a finance degree to understand. You need 10 minutes. The whole scheme hinges on something you've probably heard of. Index funds. A good chunk of American retirement savings are tied to them. You pick a fund, it picks an index, which picks the stocks. You don't think about it. That's the point. Index funds are supposed to be safe. Passive. The rules are the rules. Except, if you look closely, the rules seem like they're being rewritten to make people like Elon Musk fabulously wealthy at everyone else's expense.
1: Every piece of evidence we have is that the IPO is being engineered to rise very rapidly after it prices and then fall very dramatically after that. That is a recipe for retail investors especially to take large losses.
2: $1.75 trillion. That's the value Elon Musk has floated for SpaceX when it goes public this month. More than Walmart. Is it worth that?
4: SpaceX is a real company. It shoots satellites up in the sky. It provides things like Starlink. It's a very impressive engineering company.
2: That's Robin Rigglesworth, editor at the Financial Times.
1: There is definitely real business to be done there and real asset value there. The question is whether it is as large as Musk claims it is.
2: George Perkins advises investors where to put their money. Last year, SpaceX made about $19 billion, most of it from Starlink and government contracts. But a company's market value is partially a bet on what that company will earn in the future. That bet is called a revenue multiple. Facebook went public at roughly 10 times its projected revenue. SpaceX is asking for over 50 times.
1: The combination of sheer size and this extreme multiple is completely unprecedented.
2: This valuation seems too good to be true. Some investors may need it to be. In 2022, Elon Musk raised $44 billion and bought Twitter. His backers, Andreessen Horowitz, a Saudi prince, the co-founder of Palantir, and Jack Dorsey, the guy who founded Twitter in the first place. Musk renamed it X, and within a year, it's worth less than half he paid. That's a problem. There was also a solution. AI was hot. Musk owned an AI company, so he merged X into XAI. No cash changed hands. X investors received XAI stock. But that solution raised another problem.
4: XAI is essentially a money furnace.
2: The solution? Musk has a rocket ship company. He uses it to buy XAI. Again, no cash exchanged. Three companies, two mergers, $0 actually paid. Everyone who helped take Twitter private now holds SpaceX shares. Now, SpaceX isn't just a rocket company that sells internet. According to Musk, it's the future. Data centers in space.
5: If some of my predictions come true, SpaceX will launch more AI than the cumulative amount on Earth of everything else combined.
1: I see no evidence that it's a viable business opportunity. There are far too many physical challenges with doing this.
2: But the value has to hold. hold, because so far, no one has been paid. Investor shares are only worth something on paper. To turn paper into cash, SpaceX has to go public. When a company goes public, it opens its doors. Early investors cash out, get paid for the risk they took. Everyone else gets a chance to own a piece of something that used to be off limits. It's called an initial public offering, or IPO for short.
1: It is a very normal part of a company's evolution and life cycle.
2: There isn't just Twitter investors here. SpaceX's original investors took a big risk. Peter Thiel, Palantir's other co-founder, Google, and Andreessen Horowitz. But SpaceX's IPO is anything but normal. In a typical IPO, 90% of shares go to institutional investors, pension funds, banks, insurance companies. Regular people get 10%. SpaceX says they're changing that. 30% to ordinary people. Main Street, not Wall Street.
4: When you see an IPO give a far larger allocation to ordinary investors, it's usually a sign that they can't get professional investors to buy it at that price. The price is nuts. And if you can't sell it to professional investors, well, you sell it to unprofessional investors who don't know any better.
2: If people want to invest in SpaceX's IPO, that's their right. The problem is Musk found a way to make people invest in SpaceX whether they want to or not. How? Index funds.
4: The index fund is one of the rare examples of the finance industry coming up with something that lines the pockets of ordinary people and not Wall Street itself.
2: An index is a list. Someone decides which companies go on it. A fund is a basket. Someone builds it to mirror the list. When a company gets added to the index, every fund mirroring it has to buy shares. Not because they think it's a good investment, but because the rules require it.
4: Index funds have both outperformed the vast majority of active managers in every market in every country over any time frame in the long run.
2: Thousands of indexes exist. Nearly a third of American stock is tied to one of them. One of the most popular tracks the NASDAQ 100, the 100 biggest non-financial stocks on the NASDAQ exchange. Under NASDAQ's index rules, SpaceX isn't eligible to be included in the NASDAQ 100. New companies have to wait up to a year. It's called seasoning.
1: Seasoning a stock is just the process of having it trade publicly for a while. Public markets tend to be unsure of how to handle certain kinds of investments, novel sorts of companies really quickly.
2: Like a rocket company that makes most of its money providing satellite internet and wants to build AI infrastructure in space. If Musk could change that rule, he could trigger mandatory buying of SpaceX stock by every fund that tracks the index. This spring, NASDAQ changed their rules.
6: NASDAQ is both an index provider and an exchange.
2: Ben Schifrin spent 18 years at the Securities and Exchange Commission, which oversees the stock market.
6: You know, it kind of used to be the case that the exchange, wasn't really supposed to be this for-profit money-making entity, but now it is.
2: Two stock exchanges compete for every major listing, New York and NASDAQ.
4: For the NASDAQ stock exchange, having SpaceX is a big win. You want big, prestigious tech companies to go public there, and the New York Stock Exchange wants them to go public on the New York Stock Exchange.
2: SpaceX was the prize. Musk knew it. According to Reuters, Musk conditioned where SpaceX would list on one thing: fast-track SpaceX into their major index.
4: It's all gravy for NASDAQ.
2: SpaceX pays NASDAQ to list their stock. The real money is somewhere else.
4: All the data and trading fees that they then sell over time, year after year, to other trading firms, to asset managers.
2: NASDAQ changed a rule that shapes trillions of dollars in retirement savings. No regulator approved it.
6: If an index wants to change how it's going to include certain stocks in that particular index, that is not something that has to be approved by the Securities and Exchange Commission.
2: Upwards of $30 trillion is being directed by a process that's effectively self-regulated.
4: I think at some point we are going to have to say that these are incredibly influential investment advisors in practice, and they should be regulated and supervised accordingly.
2: When I asked NASDAQ if the change was made because SpaceX demanded it, and if there's a conflict of interest in being both an exchange and an index provider, NASDAQ never answered the conflict of interest question, but did say that the rule change reflects how markets have evolved. The consultation, they said, followed industry standards.
0: That's an excerpt of business journalist Eric Gardner's report for More Perfect Union. We're joined right now by Eric Gardner himself. Thanks so much. It's a fascinating report. So if you can talk more about the guardrails that were put in. In fact, after Enron and the dot-com bubble burst, what's the worst-case scenario of SpaceX prematurely getting added to the indexes and 401ks? And remember, you're talking to a world mainly of non-economists.
7: Yeah, thank you. Thank you for having me. Well, I think the worst case scenario is what, frankly, seems like it's going to play out over in the next couple of weeks, and that SpaceX is going to go public. It's going to go public at a price that is essentially double what independent analysts think that it should be, and regular savers are going to be paying that price, while early investors, the most random companies, will be able to cash out at that high price. As I mentioned in the piece there that you saw, a good way to kind of think about a value of a company is through what's called a revenue multiple. So if you have a restaurant and you do $3 million of sales a year and you sell it for $9 million, you have a revenue multiple of 3. That's a standard kind of workable revenue multiple that's normal. Musk is asking right now for 94 times revenue multiple. It's a complete bonkers valuation. And unfortunately, he has essentially financially engineered this IPO as a massive wealth transfer from everyday investors to insiders.
8: And Eric, the long-term goal of SpaceX is not simply to data centers in space, which itself is not yet proven to be able to be feasible, but they actually are talking about colonizing Mars and creating a self-sustaining city of a million people in Mars. I mean, who on Earth wants that? And given all the problems we still have on this planet.
7: Yeah, so when a company goes public, they file what's called an S-1 with the Securities and Exchange Commission, and it basically outlines the company. And this S-1 that SpaceX filed is effectively bonkers. If you look into it, right, like AI is viewed as, you know, kind of the saving grace of this company.

0: is that SpaceX is basically three companies. There's SpaceX, the rocket ship company, there's Twitter, and then there's xAI. SpaceX, the rocket ship company, is a real company. 2024, the last year before they all merged together, it did about $15 billion of revenue and generated about $800 million in profit. That's kind of a low end of an industrial, but that's a viable company. Last year, Elon Musk merged them all together in kind of a sleight of hand as he was running into troubles with the others. And now revenue is up to about $19 billion, but profit has cratered to under a loss of $4 billion. And what's driving that? It's fundamentally AI. They've invested a serious amount of money in what looks like a business line that has no clear path for profitability. And the way out of it is through the public markets. So another way to think about this is that this looks like the first steps towards essentially socializing the loss of a huge investment into a product that doesn't seem to have a profitable path.
1: Eric Gardner, we want to thank you so much for being with us. We'll link to your report for the nonprofit newsroom, More Perfect Union. Headline, Rigged, we uncovered a hidden wealth transfer in the SpaceX IPO. You're holding the bag. This is Democracy Now!, democracynow.org. I'm Amy Goodman with Juan Gonzalez. On Friday, dozens of activists with student labor and community groups with the Stop Funding Billionaires campaign protested in front of NASDAQ headquarters here in New York to protest the upcoming SpaceX IPO. They chanted and held signs that read, No Nazis on NASDAQ. Quinn Slobodian now joins us. Quinn is a professor of international history at Boston University. His new book, co-authored with Ben Tarnoff, is Muskism, A Guide for the Perplexed. What concerns you most about this IPO offering and Musk being on the brink of becoming a trillionaire? Professor Slobodian.
2: Well, there's a whole lot of things that concern me about it, but one of the things I find most striking is the way his relabeling of himself as the techno king of Tesla in 2021 is now becoming somewhat more of a reality at a larger scale through the SpaceX IPO. What I mean there specifically is he's really bending and reshaping corporate governance as a whole around his individual personality. The movement of his companies from Delaware to Texas means that he's not held accountable to shareholders in the way he would have been before. The creation of a whole share structure so that he has 85% of the shares that would be required to vote him out of a leadership position means that he's produced a kind of ironclad, almost monarchical position inside of this company that actually completely short-circuits the whole idea of the public company, which is that there's supposed to be a kind of a shareholder democracy, quote-unquote, that can hold leadership accountable. In this case, if you look at that SpaceX IPO, it says that the key person risk, meaning everything hangs on Musk's shoulders, is so great that even if he dies, there actually isn't even a succession plan. It would be in a completely unprecedented zone. So the degree of influence being centralized in one extremely erratic and often dangerous personality is something that seems to be of great concern. Also, I think that there are a couple of other things we talk about in the book that help to get a handle on some of the stuff that Eric was explaining so well. One of the things we talk about in the book is something called attention alchemy. So Musk has been very good at turning himself into a kind of a human meme stock. As Eric was mentioning, making retail investors have access to 30% of these shares means you're relying on the kind of hype cycles and a lot of the kind of hyper-loyal fan base that Musk has built up online, especially in now his kind of bespoke social media echo chamber of X.com. So he's able to produce his own reality inside of that space of X.com, such that, for example, when you looked at yesterday what the top news, today's news was on X, both of those things were to do with Elon Musk. One of the things was that Elon Musk questions whether colonialism had made Africa poor, and the other one said that Argentine President Javier Milei praised Musk for defeating the woke mind virus. If you look at SpaceX, as he describes it, as a vertically integrated

0: innovation engine stretching from a social media platform to satellites and rockets, then what he really seems to be saying he's going to do is create a closed communications ecosystem where that really does become today's news, where he can control the message and the content and then use this to kind of automate away the problem of social consent at scale. So above and beyond those problems that I think are accurately being identified of the average index fund holders being left holding the bag, there's kind of a larger ideological project at work here that I think we should all be very concerned that this is now becoming kind of the load-bearing infrastructure for the global financial system. Another term we introduce in the book is the idea of state symbiosis. It seems that Musk is also creating a situation where maybe he becomes deeply reliant on state contracts. The state becomes reliant on him. He has over $7 billion of defense contracts just this year. And the idea there in the end is that if this starts to teeter, then he'll be too big to fail and the state will have to step in to bail him out.
1: And Professor Slobodian, could you talk about Starlink a little bit? It's already the world's largest satellite internet provider, and the immense power that it has, not just in terms of economy, but in terms of warfare and state power around the world.
0: Starlink is really kind of the crown jewel of the SpaceX offering. It's the part of the company that actually makes money. The rockets kind of break even. The AI segment is burning money at an unprecedented rate. Starlink satellites, he first started putting into low Earth orbit in 2019. And by now, there are around 10,000 in orbit, which accounts for over 70% of all of the satellites in the sky. So he's produced this whole new market sector of low Earth orbit. These things are only 500 kilometers from Earth, much, much closer than the geostationary satellites. They're used by consumers. There are over 10 million subscribers worldwide. But essentially, they're also used by armed forces in the field, famously in Ukraine. And they're going to be a central part to the Golden Dome strategy that Trump has already started handing out contracts for. So there's something called Star Shield, which is a more heavily encrypted military network for satellites that is absolutely central to this missile defense program that is the source of a great deal of incoming revenue for people like Musk. So the idea is he can scale up from 10,000 to, as described in the SpaceX prospectus, up to 1 million, and thus create a kind of global telecommunications monopoly. However, this is also one of his greatest vulnerabilities. You can't just put satellites into the sky without getting approval. In fact, something called the International Telecommunications Union, which is an agency of the UN, needs to approve these, and there's no way that they're going to approve his request for 1 million satellites. Also, individual countries need to accept his ability to sell the receivers down on Earth, and many countries are still unwilling to do that. South Africa has said no. So far, India has said no. When Musk refused to do content moderation in Brazil after the attempted coup there, Brazil went ahead and seized the assets of Starlink. So if you read that SpaceX prospectus, you also find out that there are a lot of weak points and choke points. And Musk's greatest vulnerability is still old-fashioned legislation, regulation, laws made by democratically elected governments.
1: And there was at least one European pension fund, a Danish fund, that announced that they will be excluding SpaceX from their investments, the CEO claimed the extreme concentration of power effectively prevents the board from exercising meaningful oversight and makes it impossible to remove Musk against his will. What is the potential danger to the U.S. economy of so much investment, especially by index funds in SpaceX?
0: Well, the problem there is the situation we're in the United States is a very small number of tech companies are responsible for a great deal of the stock market rise in the last couple of years. Those small number of tech companies also have an unprecedented number of concentration of power in the figure of these founder CEO techno kings, if you like. If one of those founder CEOs starts to go off on a limb, as Musk has been very well known to do, to commit himself, let's say, even more passionately to the neo-fascist causes in Western Europe that seem to be so important to him personally, then you could create a crisis within that company, within its profitability, which then doesn't just become a problem for that company. It produces a cascade effect of loss of investor confidence in the tech sector altogether. It drains money out of people's savings accounts and their retirement accounts. And it can be the kind of tipping point that leads to a crash in the sector altogether. So at a broad level, you know, what the brave stance of the Danish pension fund should show us is not just that we need to regulate the outliers, the more extreme members of this Silicon Valley leadership class, but we should ask a bigger question about why the political economy of the U.S. and by extension the world has become a one-way bet on unproven technology. Why isn't there more diversification? Why isn't there more attention to forms of the green capitalist models even that were so popular only a few years ago? Why is the biotech sector, the higher ed sector, not valued for the things that it brings instead of only this often outrageous and absurd vision of launching AI data centers into the stratosphere?
2: And finally, we just have Minuquin, but one word we didn't use in this segment was Doge. Elon Musk is the face of cutting government spending, yet he is taking up more and more of government funding. If you could comment on that and what the protesters held outside NASDAQ as they chanted "No Nazis on NASDAQ," what they mean?
0: Well, yes, I think Doge is understood best not just as an effort to cut government across the board, but as a way to refashion and reformat government to make it more open to be the site of injection for new services from Silicon Valley, specifically Palantir and Musk's AI tools. So it's not about demolishing the government. It's about making the government more compatible, ready for the kind of products that Musk offers, and to make him then an indispensable part of the infrastructure. Already they're talking about commercial dominance in Musk's control of military communications infrastructure. When the politics of that person who is doing that is also consonant with the furthest right-wing parts of the European identitarian movement, then one starts to see why people would hold up signs talking about Nazis in the NASDAQ. It makes us all ask a question that even if those stocks should do well, even if those retail investors aren't holding the bag, as it were, by the end, let's say they keep profiting, and at the same time, Musk keeps filling his feed with questionings about whether or not racism should be recalibrated back to a kind of normal status quo ante, whether or not remigration is the right policy for Western Europe and the United States, and whether or not any piece of democratic policy that goes against his best interests is simply a matter of corruption and bugs in the mainframe. That's what we really should be worried about, the possibility of those things to live together, tech-driven prosperity and radical right-wing racist politics.
2: Professor Quinn Slobodian teaches international history at Boston University. His new book is Muskism, A Guide for the Perplexed. And we'll link to your Atlantic piece headlined Elon Musk's SpaceX Endgame. Coming up, President Trump booed by hometown basketball fans here in New York City at the Knicks-Spurs game. We'll speak to sports journalist Dave Zirin back in 20 seconds.

0: your voice. It's hard to sing when there's no choice. The raven has lost his wings. Man, he wished he learned to sing.
1: Songbird by Henry Furlan. This is Democracy Now!, democracynow.org. I'm Amy Goodman with Juan Gonzalez. The worlds of sports and politics collided here in New York on Monday night, just blocks from our studio, as President Trump attended Game 3 of the NBA Finals at Madison Square Garden. The San Antonio Spurs beat the New York Knicks. It was the Knicks' first loss since late April. Due to Trump's appearance, authorities shut down the area around the garden, and ticket holders were asked to arrive hours early and go through TSA-style security. Trump watched the game from a suite surrounded by bulletproof glass. During Avery Wilson's performance of the national anthem, many in the crowd booed when Trump was shown on the Jumbotron.

0: York Times reports the New York crowd booed Trump more than they booed the Spurs when they took the floor. Trump was also loudly booed at watch parties in the city after the game. Trump downplayed the incident.
1: It was, I think, mostly cheers. It was loud and it was very enthusiastic.
0: To talk about this and more, we're joined by Dave Zirin, sports editor for The Nation magazine, host of the Edge of Sports podcast. His new article headline, Not Even Trump Can Ruin the Knicks Moment. Really? Can you talk about what happened last night?
2: Yeah, first and foremost, I was wrong. Donald Trump absolutely ruined the Knicks moment last night. I believe he is the reason why they lost. The game lasted about half an hour to 45 minutes longer than a usual game. It was an absolute slog. You mentioned the 2 to 3 hour wait to get in there. The TSA-style screenings to get into the game. It definitely had an effect on things, especially because this was supposed to be a day about the Knicks. It was supposed to be a celebration of New York. And instead, it was about one authoritarian, malignant narcissist. I mean, it's actually not a good thing that there were more boos for Trump than the Spurs, because it shouldn't have been about Trump at all. We shouldn't even be talking about him right now. And I got to say something about the boos, because I was at a watch party in Brooklyn. The boos were cacophonous at a bar called Chilo's in Bed-Stuy.
0: Which you just took over.
2: Which I just took over. We're turning it into a place for the people, a dive bar for the people. And we had an amazing event. The boos were out into the streets, and we weren't the only bar where you could hear it. You could choose where to hear the boos. And to me, that was important, because it was a reminder that New York City's relationship to Donald Trump isn't just about contemporary politics or the last three election cycles. It's about a 50-year abusive relationship that this city has had with this man, from his refusal to rent to people of color in the 70s, to him whipping up racist violence due to the Central Park Exonerated 5 case, to his desire to, quote unquote, develop our parks with his tacky buildings. This city does not like this man, and we've been warning the country about him for, frankly, decades. And maybe last night was the most powerful audio and visual representation of that relationship.
3: The players who are on the court felt about this, especially we know, for instance, Josh Hart back in 2020, one of the key figures on the Knicks, tweeted back before the November election, yes, sir, get Trump's dumb expletive out of the White House. How do you think they felt about what was going on?
2: Well, I think for the Knicks, and I know this a little bit from trying to talk to people on the team, there was a bit of a resentment, because this was supposed to be a night about them, about their hard work. They're coming in off a near record 13-game winning streak in the playoffs. It's been the equivalent for the city of going to 13 movies and having them all be awesome. And it created a great vibe. And you walk in the city, it's orange and black everywhere. I'm sorry, orange and blue everywhere, the royal blue wherever you see. And it was supposed to be the beautiful culmination, was the first home game in an NBA Finals for the Knicks since 1999. And their chance to go up 3-0, which would effectively have ensured them the championship for the first time in 53 years, longer than I've been on this earth. And this is the team of my youth. This is the team of my heart. So to see it become about Donald Trump was certainly upsetting for fans, not just the people in the well-heeled tens of thousands of dollars seats in the stadium, but the watch parties, the bars, everybody who's put their heart and soul into this team were basically slapped in the face by Donald Trump.
3: And of course, for a person who claims to be a big Knicks fan, there was that photo spread on X of Trump asleep in his box in the middle of the game. So he obviously wasn't paying too close attention. But I wanted to ask you about also another issue of the Trump administration, which is the World Cup. The treatment of the Trump administration to some of the participants in the World Cup, the exclusion of the Iranian team forced to fly in and fly out of the country from Mexico when they're going to be playing games on the same day, and also the recent exclusion of a referee chosen by FIFA from Somalia who was denied entry into the United States.
2: Yeah, I'll just say I've been covering the World Cup in person and at times when it's been in authoritarian countries remotely, and this is the first World Cup that I would ever describe as joyless. It's always been a celebration, a party, no matter matter what country that has hosted it, whether a liberal democracy or an authoritarian regime. But this is the first time that travel warnings are being issued to fans coming here. Even warnings are being issued to people who live in the United States by immigration groups because of the threats of ICE being at the stadiums. There's a joylessness. It's supposed to be the party that unites the world. And like the Knicks game last night, this looks to be something that Trump is using his reverse Midas touch to ruin.
0: And one more question on what happened last night. Mm-hmm. That image of President Trump in Dolan's
2: box, James Dolan.
0: And for a global audience who doesn't know about the significance of the man who owns both Madison Square Garden and the Knicks.
2: Yeah, James Dolan is someone who made his money the old-fashioned way. He inherited it. That's one of his commonalities with Donald Trump. They have a very close relationship going back decades. Dolan and his son were both married at Mar-a-Lago. Dolan has given Trump untold amounts of money for his political campaigns. Dolan wants to lead a push to rename Penn Station, over which he has a lot of influence because of the presence of Madison Square Garden there. He wants to rename Penn Station after Donald Trump. They have had meetings about that. But that's not all they share. They share accusations of sexual assault and sexual battery and having unsafe work environments for women. That's something Dolan has paid a price for. Racism allegations, of course, plague both men, although calling them allegations for Donald Trump is a stretch, to say the least. And as I said, both children of wealth. So they have a tremendous amount of commonalities, but basically they're the commonality that exists when you have, I don't know how else to put it, but two rich jerks who are born on third base and act like they hit a triple.
0: And Dolan developing Madison Square Garden, the deals that have to be made, and this is with Trump?
2: This is with Trump. The idea is to move Madison Square Garden to be actually on top of Penn Station and to rename Penn Station after Donald Trump. That's the big plan. They have had meetings about this. This is not rumor. This is what Trump wants. People coming into Trump Station, and that's the authoritarian playbook if there ever was one. He needs to name as many things as possible after him now, because after he leaves, like with the Trump Kennedy Center, people are going to want to take those names down.
0: Well, I want to thank you, Dave Zirin, sports editor for The Nation magazine, host of the Edge of Sports podcast. His new article is headlined, "Not Even Trump Can Ruin the Next Moment," though he's reconsidered that.
2: Recanting.
0: And you're doing a live podcast tonight at Shiloh's, your new bar in Brooklyn.
2: In the Bed-Stuy neighborhood of Brooklyn. I'm doing a great event with 11-year NBA veteran Etan Thomas, where we're going to talk about all things sports and politics. So come out to Shiloh's if you want to have a good old time.
0: So Dave Zirin, who has now really nearly relocated to to New York, though he's in Washington as well. And we're going to be looking more at the World Cup in the coming days here on Democracy Now. That does it for the show. After tomorrow's show, I'm headed to Sheffield to the film festival in England. We'll be broadcasting from Sheffield Live, that broadcasts Democracy Now every day and has done so for years. And then we'll be at the Ireland Docks, Docks Ireland, the first film to show there. That's in Belfast. Then we'll be in Vermont on the weekend of Juneteenth, on June 18th in Burlington, and then we'll be in Brattleboro at the Latchis and in St. Johnsbury at Catamount Arts Center. Check our website at democracynow.org. I'm Amy Goodman with Juan Gonzalez for another edition of Democracy Now!
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8: 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This is Alicia McLeod, and I'm your host for this show. My background includes a bachelor's degree in dietetics, plus a master's degree in holistic health education, and many, many years in the world of nutrition and supplements. I'm currently the nutritional health coach at Salida's Natural Grocery Store, where I empower people with education. And I do that by doing this show, by doing classes in the store, and even one-on-one coaching sessions as well. Now, before I get started, as always, I need to make a friendly reminder that these discussions are not intended to diagnose, treat, or mitigate any disease. And for your information, supplements and foods can interact with medications. So if you are taking prescriptions, do become informed about their possible interactions. Today, I'm going to demystify probiotics for you to the best of my ability. Now, germs, are they good or bad? Well, usually the term germ refers to pathogenic bacteria, the type that cause diseases. However, a total war on germs has ensued over the last couple decades, where we have tried to eradicate pathogens by way of antimicrobial cleaning products, medications, etc. It's clear now, some of these antimicrobials, such as antibiotics, have been life-saving. However, our misuse and or overuse of antimicrobials have led to antimicrobial resistance, where these pathogenic bacteria, viruses, fungus, and parasites no longer respond to medicines, making infections harder to treat. Now, I concur with the opinion that moderate exposure to germs is good for our resistance. For example, my daughter was born when I had a farm full of bacteria, as you can imagine, and her immune system developed to be very, very robust. There is even a book out that's called Eat Dirt to counteract this war on germs. Now, clearly, not all microorganisms are pathogenic. Trillions of microorganisms live on and inside the human body, and they're in symbiosis with us. Collectively, these microorganisms, their genes, plus the environment where they live, are all referred to as the human microbiome, and they play a very major role in our health. The Human Genome Project, which launched in 1990, set out to identify and sequence the human genome, which at that time was estimated to have 100,000 genes. Now, genes are, as you probably know, what determine our height, weight, eye color, hair color, whether we can convert some of those B vitamins, and many, many other aspects that make each of us quite unique. We now know, however, that the human genome contains approximately 23,000 genes, which is significantly less than 100,000, which they estimated. And also, 23,000 is far less than many other, even less complex organisms than humans. To compare, plants like rice and wheat have approximately 55,000 and 164,000 genes, respectively. Curious, right? Well, the Human Microbiome Project had to look deeper, and they went on to identify more than 10,000 different microbial species. Now, Acidophilus is one among many, many other friends. It's now estimated that there are more than 9 million genes existing within the human microbiome. Our 23,000 genes plus the genes of our probiotic friends. This helps explain the complexity of our species. This combination of human and microbial genes makes us sort of like human superorganisms, and it provides us with a wide variety of genetic variation, plus the ability to adapt to changing environments. Now, our gut microbiome includes those organisms that are specifically within our digestive tract. Here we find an estimated 100 trillion microorganisms, 10 times more microbial cells inside our gut than there are human cells. In the stomach, we have several acid-loving species, and then their number increases through the small intestine as we go further along until we reach the colon, where there's about 1 to 100 billion bacteria per millimeter of gut tissue. That is a lot. Now, the exact species and number of microorganisms within our digestive tract is influenced by a lot of different factors. Infants will get their first big dose of microbes at birth. The mode of delivery plays a major role in the types of bacteria that seed the digestive tract of the infants, with vaginally born babies having significantly different bacteria colonizing their gut than cesarean section born babies. After birth, our gut microbiome is shaped based on our diet, our environment, lifestyle, and becomes pretty much like a personal fingerprint. Now, these factors are really, really, really important. They include things like our fiber intake, our stress levels, our physical activity, the variety of vegetables we eat, and on and on and on. Now, I need to take a little bit of an aside because I have long wondered why humans can no longer drink from clean mountain streams. Now, Giardia, you say, I know. Well, yes, but we used to drink from streams. So what I found was that it was due to our microbiome. A modern life has slowly, over hundreds of years, changed the profile of our gut microbiomes. And we don't need to counteract all those pathogenic bacteria anymore. Therefore, we've lost that ability. So, the composition of the microbiome has a great influence on our health throughout our entire lifespan. And this depends upon the types and balances of microorganisms within the gut. Dysbiosis occurs when we have an unhealthy balance of microorganisms in the digestive tract, with usually reduced numbers of healthy microorganisms and increased numbers of unhealthy microorganisms that are associated with poor health. Now, gut dysbiosis is associated with a long list of chronic diseases that affect, yes, our digestion, but also our immune function, our metabolism, our heart, how we think, how we feel, our mood. So poor dietary and lifestyle choices are truly the main culprit for gut dysbiosis, but can also result from taking certain medications like antibiotics and or exposure to environmental toxins such as pesticides. Now, a healthy gut microbiome provides many, many benefits for us, such as aiding in digestion and absorption of our nutrients, supporting the normal movement of food in the digestive tract, maintaining the health of the gut barrier, synthesizing a variety of vitamins plus some beneficial compounds, and supporting our immune system. Now, before I go into some of these benefits, I want to talk about a couple what I'll call buzzwords regarding probiotic supplements. First, the word prebiotics. Prebiotics are simply food for the probiotics. And these are simply, once again, fibers, resistant starch, polyphenols found in vegetables, fruits, herbs, and spices like curcumin, for example. Many supplement companies will add some of these components, these prebiotics, to their probiotic formulas. But really, the emphasis is on eating foods that support the health of our probiotic ecosystem. Then there's a term, postbiotics. And this describes the byproducts of probiotic bacteria that actually provide health benefits. Examples of postbiotics include vitamins, enzymes, which are going to support our digestion, short-chain fatty acids, which provide fuel for these intestinal cells, organic acids like lactic acid, and which supports a healthy pH and intestinal environment, and additionally, immune compounds, which of course are going to support general immune function. So in addition to these critical postbiotic products, the microbiome influences and supports some really interesting hormonal secretions. And these are not estrogen testosterone hormones I'm talking about. There was a 2019 study, and it was entitled The Influence of the Gut Microbiome on Host Metabolism Through the Regulation of Gut Hormone Release. And here the authors share that the cells that line the GI tract, quote, have the capacity to sense the luminal nutrient environment of the gut. And mounting evidence has highlighted that the gut microbiome influences these cell hormone release with downstream consequences for host metabolism and metabolic disease progression. What am I talking about here? What's the study talking about? Well, how about the secretion of serotonin, which strongly impacts our mood and is converted to melatonin, which helps with our sleep? Or how about weight management, where these cells support the release of the hormones PYY, CCK, and GLP-1 that affect appetite and satiety? Pretty important functions, way beyond probiotics, simply just for digestive comfort. So there you have an explanation of the terms prebiotic, probiotic, and postbiotic. So now I want to go into some of the benefits of a healthy microbiome. As I mentioned, the fact that probiotics support digestive wellness is pretty well known. Our symbiotic relationship with probiotics is very critical to our health, as anyone who's ever taken a strong antibiotic can attest to. Now, we also have what are referred to as axes between the gut and other systems. For example, there's the gut-immune axis. You may have heard the term that all health begins in the gut, or possibly that 70 to 80% of our immune system is in the digestive tract. This is the gut-immune axis. Our gut microbiome supports the immune system in quite a few ways, like it helps to program the immune system to be able to identify friendly versus unfriendly bacteria. And it produces immune modulatory compounds plus a balanced inflammatory response. Another axis is the gut-brain axis. And there are well-established connections between the gut and the brain via nutrients and immune compounds that transport from the gut to the brain, which, as you might guess, will affect our mood. Another connection between the gut and the brain is the nerve called the vagus nerve. For those of you who haven't heard of the vagus nerve, it goes from the bottom of the skull, the back of the skull, down along both sides of the neck, and then wanders all around our digestive system. Vagus actually refers to wandering, that word. Now, my favorite example of the vagus nerve and its effects is that we can think a stressful thought and create butterflies in our stomachs. That's the vagus nerve doing its job. Now, let me highlight a few specific probiotics. I want to touch on a few. Now, really well known is Lactobacillus acidophilus, but there are, so many more species. And I don't want anyone to get lost in the weeds and try and look for certain species, but these three do stand out. So first off, we have Bacillus coagulans. And this is what is called a spore-forming probiotic. So when we ingest it from fermented foods or a supplement, it cruises right through the harsh acidic environment of the stomach in its spore form. Then in the small intestine, the spores begin to germinate. In the large intestine, the live bacterium will go on to provide its benefits. It is not known to colonize in our GI tract. But don't worry about that. We don't need every probiotic to set up residence in our GI tract. Transient bacteria like B. coagulans are like, fun people that come to a party, get it really going, and then take off, and the party keeps going nice and happy. Now, there was a 2020 study entitled Probiotic Characteristics of Bacillus Coagulans and Associated Implications for Human Health and Diseases. And it has two full pages of study citations describing all the many benefits of B. coagulans. Now, to quote this study, B. coagulans is capable of improving the effective utilization of consumed foods, mainly due to its ability to produce a variety of enzymes, unquote. Now, the authors discuss how B. coagulans supports the improvement of both carbohydrate and protein metabolism. And the study goes on to talk about how this probiotic supports intestinal peristalsis, which means how things move through the intestine, and how it supports the health of the cells that are lining the gut. So that's Bacillus coagulans. Next up is Saccharomyces boulardii. Now, although Saccharomyces is actually a live beneficial yeast, its benefits are very much like probiotics. According to a 2012 study out of UCLA, Saccharomyces has many different mechanisms of action, which are routes via how it manifests its benefits. So to quote this study, several mechanisms of action have been identified and include regulation of intestinal microbial homeostasis, interference with the ability of pathogens to colonize and infect the mucosa, modulation of local and systemic immune responses, stabilization of the gastrointestinal barrier function, and induction of enzymatic activity favoring absorption and nutrition, unquote. That is a lot of really good benefits. And this study also provides several pages of citations discussing each of these categories of benefits of Saccharomyces. And just by the way, kombucha contains both Bacillus coagulans and Saccharomyces boulardii. Now, last probiotic I want to highlight is Lactobacillus reuteri. This is a very well-studied probiotic and is one that colonizes in the gut and really has been shown to be one of the truly indigenous bacteria of our GI tract. It, again, has no problem surviving the acidic environment of the stomach and colonizes the gut via creating its own little biofilm. Now, L. reuteri, like other strains of probiotics, supports the gut lining and produces vitamins such as vitamin B12. Additionally, this probiotic creates a postbiotic that has been named Ruterin, and this supports a healthy microbial balance. Dairy and meat products are known to contain Lactobacillus ruteri. Now, in general, for probiotic supplements that are taken for overall well-being, the way I look at them is by looking at two different aspects. The potency, which is going to be how many billion CFU or colony-forming units per serving, and then diversity, which is how many different strains are in the product. And mid-range, at least at this point, for example, would be a product that has 30 billion probiotic CFUs and, say, 20 or so different strains, an array of strains. I like a wider array of strains, like 50, but see, as you go up in the potency and the array of strains, so the cost goes up, of course. Now that I've gone over all of this about probiotics and their benefits, I want to remind you of the food first philosophy, of course. Probiotics are found in fermented foods, but eating yogurt alone as a fermented food is not going to provide a wide array of different strains. What we want to do is branch out to make our microbiome happy. For example, Korean kimchi provides 900 different lactic acid bacteria, and then some. Sauerkraut provides 4 lactic acid bacteria, like Lactobacillus plantarum. Kombucha has some very unique probiotics, including, like I said, Saccharomyces and Bacillus coagulans. Plus, kombucha also contains Acromantia, which is becoming popular. So hopefully I've inspired you to care for your microbiome, because a healthy microbiome will definitely take care of you. Whether it's supplements, foods, increased fiber intake, I don't care. Just let's make our microbiome happy. So thank you for joining me today on the Good For You Wellness Show here on KHENLP 106.9 FM. 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

hot pursuit and fiery auto crashes. Some will die in hot pursuit while sifting through my ashes. Some will fall in love with life and drink it from a fountain that is pouring like an avalanche coming down the mountain.

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Say no to that one.

here tuned into the lineup. This is DJ Shady. We're going to rock and roll today. We started off with Rusty Cage live at the Paramount in Seattle, 1992. I wasn't there. That was off the album Bad Motor Finger. One of those that changed my life for sure. And yeah, we're going to have a whole lot more like it. 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IW and the Drift are open 7 days a week from May through August. 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Since 2012, Woods has produced rye, whiskey, gin, and vodka on-site with local ingredients. 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Sessions are scheduled for Thursday, June 11th from 10 to 11 a.m. and from 6 to 7 p.m. Additional information is available at chaffeyhousingplan.org. Well, like I said, we are going to get rocking today. We're going to stay rocking 2 hours, no foot off the gas, none of that. Glad you tuned in. A little overcast, mid-80s here in Salida. 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

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This is The Lineup. I'm DJ Shady. Getting loud down here, faux sure. Started you off with some Soundgarden, live at the Paramount, Rusty Cage, a couple from Sonic Youth off of Goo. That was Mildred Pierce, followed by Disappear. We heard Wash with The Raza from their album Undercover Slimo. Death Breath with the song Death Breath, off the album Stinking Up the Night. Queens of the Stone Age, In My Head, from Lullabies to Paralyze. We heard an oldie from Elastica, Line Up. And that last one was The Radium Dolls from Australia with CIA. One of my new favorite-ish bands. Right now we're listening to some Westmoreland, Mounting the Husk. KHIN is supported in part by Monarch Mountain at the Crest. Situated on top of the Continental Divide, Monarch Mountain at the Crest is 25 minutes from Salida and offers a scenic tram ride and a visitor center with food, beverages, and gifts. More information at monarchatthecrest.com. I've been trying to make it up there for days and days and days now, just to hike around and be in the cool mountain air. I will get that done here soon. 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I take full advantage of that because there's not a whole lot of people willing to listen to you these days. There's a lot of people that want to talk, but not a lot of people that want to listen, so send us your info. Tell me how you like the lineup. Tell me if you want me to turn it down, get a little louder. I'll listen. I'll listen to your requests. And speaking of which, if you do have a request and you want to add to this loud, loud playlist I've put together, 719-539-1069. Give me a call. Tell me what's up. Hey, and speaking of loud, Friday night, 7 o'clock, here on the KHIN porch, Rational Mind is going to be playing an outdoor show. That's what I'm reading right here in front of me. Formerly Ethan and the Heathens. We're going to roll out the red carpet for them, and they're going to rock out 3rd Street. I hope these are facts, and I hope everyone shows up. Let's get on with it.

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This is DJ Shady, and you are listening to The Lineup, a hot one today. Started you off there with some Perfect Circle, Reinholder and West Borland. That was Weak and Powerless from the album A Motion. We heard some Local H, Wolf Like Me. That was off the album Local H's Awesome Mixtape Part 1. A mixtape was a cassette tape, kids. We heard Sappy from Nirvana. That was off of the No Alternative AIDS Fundraiser album back in the 90s. The Melvins with Lizzie off Houdini. Crackety Jones from The Pixie from Doolittle. Rickshaw Billy's Burger Patrol with Gravedigger off the album Grease Beast. And that last one was Fugazi Waiting Room from 13 Songs, a pivotal album for a young adolescent, me. KHEN is supported in part by 7,000 Feet Running Company in Salida. 7,000 Feet Running Company stocks a variety of shoes and gear for all activities, including running, hiking, and walking. They also support Salida's running community by organizing local runs and sponsoring races and Salida student athletes. 7,000 Feet is located on 1st Street in downtown Salida and is open daily from 9 a.m. to 6 p.m. Chaffee County Public Health invites you to the community. Chaffee County Public Health invites the community to a countrywide, countywide mural celebration on Wednesday, June 10th, honoring five public murals created by local volunteers ages 15 through 79 through We Are Chaffee's Future Belonging Project. Celebrations will take place throughout the day in Salida and BV and include mural walks, community art activities, local speakers, treats from local businesses, and opportunities to meet the artists and participants behind the project. More information and the full schedule are available at wearechaffee.org. So yeah, I've got you on the grunge train today. We're listening to some Everclear right now. Going to get into some more loud and crazy stuff. And yeah, let me just reiterate, live music on the porch of KHEN Friday night. If you do like rock and roll, Rational Mind will be playing right down here on 3rd Street. Thanks for tuning in.

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Yes, I dwell in hell, but it's a hell that I can grip.

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We come in from Los Angeles and we're wide-eyed children, looking in the windows, seeing all the amazing artwork and furniture and clothing that we...

0: 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Whose shirt is this?
1: Hey, everybody. You're listening to The Lineup. This is DJ Shady. Show number 69. KHENLP 106.9 Salida, your community radio station. From the top there, what did we hear? Started off with some Rage Against the Machine off their debut album, Settle for Nothing. The Smashing Pumpkins with Tritessa from Gish. Helmet with Milktoast from the album Betty. The Dead Pirates with the song Clement from the album High Mare. And that was Jane's Addiction, Been Caught Stealing, live in New York City. We're listening to some Tripping Daisy right now. And I got some business to do. Salida Mountain Trails has unveiled a vision for a new community bike park designed to expand access to outdoor recreation and support riders of all ages and abilities. With the concept now complete, the project is moving into its first phase, which depends on community support and fundraising efforts to move forward. More information is about how to support the project is available at SalidaMountainTrails.org/bikepark. And it looked like they were doing some work in there last couple days. I think they're still over there. 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Thank you to them. So, just getting things rolling here on this Tuesday afternoon. This is The Lineup. I'm DJ Shady. After me, we may or may not have a new Connecting Frequencies. Stick around to find out. Starting at 6 o'clock is the After Dinner Mint with the Duchess and the Royal We. And then we end things up at 8 p.m. with Cage Free After Dark with Craig Scott. Love, love, love my Tuesdays here. If you have anything you want to hear in this last half hour, 719-539-1069. Pretty grungy playlist today. I'm going to keep things rolling here with some Quicksand.

fade to black. Rest in peace, Uncle Ross. He actually played that while my wife and I walked down the aisle to get married. He told me he had a perfect song for us. And he did. Awesome stuff. Started you off there with some Quicksand with Frasier from Slip. Suicidal Tendencies with Psycho Vision off of Free Dumb. Crobot, Gun to My Head from Supermoon. A really hot one from Guns N' Roses, You Could Be Mine, off of Use Your Illusion 2. I think that might have been 1991. And then, of course, Fade to Black, Metallica from Ride the Lightning. Right now, in the background, some Heroic Doses with Crystals. I'm going to finish you off here with some Dead Daisies. But before I do, I would be remiss if I didn't say Cahen is supported in part by Rooster Pie Printing. 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Thank you, everyone that makes that happen. That's a great resource and doesn't go unnoticed. Well, hopefully you had a rockin' 2 hours here. Stay tuned for Connecting Frequencies, After Dinner Mint, and then Cage Free After Dark. Really a great, great thing that's going on down here at Cahen. Almost 50, possibly over 50 live DJs we have down here at the moment. And just amazing programming. Pleasure to be here.

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4: Well, hello, Salida. Thanks for tuning in on this lovely Tuesday afternoon. Our show right now is called Connecting Frequencies. A little bit about this show is that we bring in people, usually two people of differing generations, who talk a little bit about the music that's been important to them in their lives. 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It could be two people that know each other, two people that have just met. And it has turned out to be such a wonderful addition to our schedule and a great way to get to know our community members. Please give us a shout at info@khan.org or give us a call during office hours at 719-539-1069 if you think you know someone that would be good on Connecting Frequencies. If you particularly do you know maybe an older adult who has loved music all their lives and would like to have the connection of coming live into the studio with some other people and just chatting about what that music has meant to them. So we're going to play a Connecting Frequencies from the past. We're going to have one that was a couple weeks ago. Let's see, this happened on May 19th. And this is two women who are of the same generation, which made that conversation really interesting. They got to talk about the music that has really mattered to them. So without further ado, here is an encore presentation of Connecting Frequencies with Lawton Eddy and Patty. So here we go. Lawton Eddy and Patty.
5: Well, good afternoon out there, Salida. We're going to interrupt this program for Connecting Frequencies, which is one of our favorite programs here. And we don't always get to do it because it relies on listener participation, but we do have that today. Let me back up and say, hi, this is Greg, or if it's Wednesday at 4, Greg A. Hi out there. welcome to the program. Don't change that dial. This is a very special show over the next hour. What we're going to do is explore on Connecting Frequencies the bonds that music can create, the emotional attachments, the deep meanings that they have for us. And sometimes we are going to join people across generations, maybe not on our show today. It might be more about how two friends share similar feelings or memories about music. And we're just going to see where it goes. It's a mixture of music and storytelling at the same time. So buckle up and enjoy. And also, while you're listening to this, it's a very unique program because it's listener generated. This is our only program on the air that I know of where it wouldn't be here without the listeners. And so they've brought our two guests today a playlist to me that I put together. They can choose whatever songs that they want, and they have. We're going to try to get to as many as we can. And then they are here to take us down memory lane. So if you think that that's something that you would dig and enjoy doing, we would love to have you here in the studio. And all you have to do is reach out to us the typical way, give us a call or an email, walk in and say, I love that show, Connecting Frequencies. It's Tuesdays at 5. And how do I become a part of it? You can either put together a partner of your own, or perhaps we help find one for you. So this could be something that you want to participate in as well. So let's get started here, and we will meet our two guests here in the coop, and it's Layton, correct?
6: Lawton.
5: Lawton. Okay, wait, hold on 1 second. Let me do my job first and turn up their mic. So
6: there
5: we have Lawton and Patty here
6: Lawton
5: in the studio. Are you both there?
6: Yeah, we're here.
5: Yeah, you're sounding good. Okay, well, welcome to the Coop. Welcome to Community Radio.
6: Thanks, Greg.
5: It's great to have you. And welcome in here. What brings you here, first of all? Who recruited you into the studio? And what did you know about this show?
7: Well,
5: beforehand?
7: This show is new to me. Lisa Ledwith, whom I've known for quite a while, the director general,
5: right.
7: Princess Queen here, right?
5: Queen of the Coop.
7: Yeah, she and I have sibling dogs, but I knew her a long time before, you know, through whitewater rafting and just being in Salida. So she reaches out to me now and then, you know, when there's something that she says, I need someone to do this lawn with you. I'll ask her.
5: Nice.
7: Yeah.
5: Thanks for being game.
7: Yeah.
5: And then how did you meet your friend here to the right, Patty?
7: That's such a good question, because Patty and I both moved here around
6: 97.
7: Yeah. Patty. And we both are writers, and we met
5: A
7: poetry class. It was probably winter, and it was dark out, and we're in somebody's little apartment around their table, and getting inspired by rattles and drums. What do you remember about that?
6: I do remember. That was with Jude Jeanette. Yeah, mm-hmm. And I remember it was Valentine's Day, and we were writing odes to the bright Pepto-Bismol pink heart cake.
7: Oh, my God. The memory that you had baked. Of course you had.
6: Yeah.
7: I love that. So we've been friends all along.
5: Yeah.
7: And just both love music. And when I heard this often has a generational component, mm-hmm. you know, what were you listening to mm-hmm. when this person who's way younger or way older was listening to that? We're not that different, maybe 9 years in age, but a lot of overlap in what we love.
5: Sure.
7: But a lot of interesting deviations, too. So
5: right.
7: You'll hear some of those.
5: Good.
7: Too.
5: Good. Yeah. Great. And so are you two musical friends as well? Go to concerts together, get get seen in public
7: totally.
5: Maybe dancing.
6: Live music.
5: Yeah,
7: whether they like it or not, we are dancing.
6: And we are dancing.
7: Yeah.
5: Well, fantastic. Well, I could ask the cheesy question, what does music mean to you? But instead of doing that, I'll say, do you actually have a musical background from the musicians or anything like that? Or is it the pure love of listening to music, going to concerts, growing up with it? Anything about your connection to music you wanted to share?
6: Let's see. My musical background was the clarinet in fourth grade.
5: Nice.
6: Actually, I do sing. I like to be in choirs, and I sing, and my partner, Benny Bowmaster, and I have sung here in Salida, in the community. And that brings me joy, and I'd say my genre would be more rock and folk and bluegrassy and I don't know. I mean, we have so many Grateful Dead bands or that kind of, mm-hmm. you know, theme in Salida that, you know, I really feel fortunate that I grew up as a Deadhead on the East Coast.
5: Me too.
6: Yeah, because, I mean, I know all the music, and I didn't realize I'd be listening and out dancing in my, you know, late 50s, but here we are.
5: Yeah.
7: Yeah.
5: We feel fortunate that the bus came around and...
6: Yeah.
5: How does that go? I got on. That's when it all began.
6: Grateful.
5: Who are the Grateful Dead? And why do they keep following me?
6: Yeah.
7: So this is one of our contrasts, because I was a disco dancer mm-hmm. and very into that lifestyle and the whole competition and everything
5: right.
7: that was going on with that. And there was stuff I missed during that time, including the Dead. Mm-hmm. But we overlap on other genres for sure.
5: Yeah, I can see that in the playlist, yeah.
7: But I got into music because my body came here with the frequency of need to dance. And that started at a very young age. And there were songs, literally, I couldn't sit there. I was one of those kids that just was moving because my body has to do that. So I found music with that kind of attraction and rhythm in it mixed in with other psychedelic music, etc.
6: Mm-hmm.
7: But
6: yeah.
7: that was my impetus. I did learn to read music and play violin, and I play Native American flute. But I envy people who play guitar and you know, things they can pick up and sit in a circle with.
5: Yeah, well, it helps when you learn when you're five, doesn't it? Yeah,
6: but I didn't really learn.
5: Not
6: that
5: to say you don't have skills, but I wish that. I wish that my parents had put an instrument in front of me, but yeah. I'm more like you, Lawton, where music to me, I have to move to it. It's a physical thing for me. Mm-hmm. It's hard just to sit there. In fact, if there's a band that I want to go see and it's a dance band, and let's say they're going to pick an awkward venue like the Paramount Theater in Denver,
7: I won't go.
5: Yeah. Or I'll figure out a way where I have the very worst seat in the house.
7: Yeah.
5: In the very back.
7: Right.
5: So when I stand up, nobody says, sit down, like that. So it's a physical thing. Physical thing for me.
6: That's why you do reggae.
5: Exactly, yeah. As
6: reggae.
5: Well. Yeah,
6: mm-hmm.
5: Exactly. Well, awesome. Well, thanks for the intro. And so this is up to you guys, how you want to start. I've loaded 90% of the songs that you gave me here.
7: Okay.
5: But you've got an idea, too. So which of you would like to start? And then we can kind of ping pong off of each other.
7: I guess I'm going to start because we're looking at particularly decades of life and the music that impacted us then. And literally when I was 10 years old, I was very, very impacted by Motown and the rhythms of that and the soul of that. And so I was 10 years old. I was also living in a place, going to school with Black kids who were, having grown up in New Hampshire, it was just like, oh my gosh, can we just all at recess dance together? I don't want to be stereotypical, but that's what we did. And it also opened my eyes to a lot that a 10-year-old wouldn't be thinking about, like this song, which is Love Child by Diana Ross.
5: Fantastic. Right. Okay. All right. Let's start with some this is really Motown.
7: It is Motown.
5: Right.
7: Early days.
5: Pre-disco.
7: 1968.
5: Okay. Let's get started with this. Love Child by Diana Ross and the Supremes.

0: I just want to add that my first album was the Diana Ross and Supremes Temptations, and I played it on my
1: perfect.
0: Till it was scratched to pieces, and I still have it.
1: Oh, that's perfect. Yes, yeah, you still have it. Do you still have vinyl it. Then?
0: And a yeah,
1: good for you for keeping
0: table.
1: It.
0: Yeah.
1: I still regret that I
2: donated.
1: Yeah.
2: Yeah, me too.
1: Well, when it came time to get rid of it, I was surprised at how much the stores bought it from me. Mm-hmm. Yeah. Mm-hmm. And I almost like held on to it like, do I want to sell this? Do I want to? What am I doing? Right. And they're like, nope. So anyway, your first album. Okay. So I could see you dancing around the living room, or maybe it was more with new schoolmates is what you said.
0: Both.
1: Okay. All right. Well, good start. Motown. It was the roots of lots of what's to follow. Mm-hmm. So, Patty, what's following next? What's going to turn your dials there?
3: I'm thinking, you know, I just wanted to mention some regional influences on music, which, you know, I grew up on Long Island in the 80s, 70s, 80s, and in the 90s. But we're gonna think about, you know, back in high school. I went to an all-girls Catholic high school. That was unfortunate, but it's true. And I was really into, okay, so those of us who grew up in that area, really into, like, Billy Joel, who was, you know, yeah, on Long Island,
1: yeah,
3: and Bruce Springsteen,
1: yeah,
3: right there, you know, on the tri-state area,
1: yeah,
3: right? And so, and then, of course, we had, you know, the Grateful Dead touring in on spring mm-hmm. tour and fall tour. And I was also, you know, I was like in eighth grade or so, and I had an older brother who was really into classic rock and, you know, mm-hmm. Led Zeppelin and The Who. And yes, and so, you know, I used to listen to all of his albums. Mm-hmm. And then I have to say that, you know, eighth grade rolls around. We're all graduating from, you know, our Catholic school, and I get voted best taste in music.
1: What?
3: I had
1: an award.
3: Right? Yeah, my brother who, you know, influenced that.
1: Oh, okay.
3: But so when I hit Sacred Heart Academy, our like theme song was Billy Joel, "Only the Good Die Young."
1: Oh, no way.
3: Oh yeah.
1: Yeah, they allowed that to be the theme song.
3: No,
1: no,
3: not officially.
1: it was the students' theme
3: it
1: song.
3: Was the students.
1: Yeah,
3: theme.
1: Right.
3: So I think maybe we could play that one to get us all kind of ramped up a little?
1: Yes. Give me one quick second here. Okay. Of the Billy Joels, I picked the other one.
3: But that is a longer one, though.
0: Only the good die young.
3: Yeah, only the good die young. Remember that?
1: Oh, of course.
0: Mm-hmm.
1: Yep. I think yep, this will get you through some Sacred Heart.
3: Yes.

0: Joel, New Jersey's prodigal son. Right, Patty?
1: Long Island.
2: That's Mon- Bruce Springsteen.
0: Sorry, I got it wrong again.
1: Where did you grow up?
0: Yeah, where did I grow up? I was an Army brat. I didn't really grow up anywhere. Okay. But, okay, Long Island. Mm-hmm. Yes, of course he was. Yes.
2: New Yorker.
0: So, Only the Good Die Young. And the unofficial theme song for... What was it again?
2: Sacred Academy.
0: Sacred Heart Academy.
1: Yeah.
0: Okay, well, that was fun.
1: That's awesome.
0: And the lyrics are timeless there. So, and that was, yeah, back in the day for you.
3: High school.
0: Yeah, high school for you. And did you get that album? Do you remember the album?
3: Oh, definitely.
0: Yeah.
3: Yeah, saw them in concert a bunch of times.
0: Yeah, I always like to ask that.
3: Yeah. Oh, yeah.
0: Somewhere locally, even like the Garden?
2: Hey. We had like three major venues. We had Madison Square Garden. We had Brendan Byrne Arena in New Jersey. Mm-hmm. And then we had Nassau Coliseum.
0: I've heard of all those.
2: Yeah, I know. That's right.
0: So. They're all like venerable.
2: Within like
0: and
2: an hour.
0: MSG
2: of me.
0: Is, of course, the most. And your next choice here kind of hit it big in a way at MSG. Your next.
1: Which
0: artist.
1: Is, what's MSG?
0: Madison Square Garden.
1: Oh, come on. Why did I know that? Boston was my venue, and I was in a university town, so in high school we'd go get all the bands that were coming across. Yeah, I remember going to see America, the haze of pot overhead, so no one was ever enforcing anything, and it was so comfortable. And
0: right.
1: But this kind of segues into here in my disco body and soul body, I discovered psychedelic music. It hit me over the head when I heard Led Zeppelin, Smitten. Mm-hmm. Smitten.
0: And do you remember the first song you heard? And
1: oh, I don't know.
0: The
1: radio stations were popularizing, were making those choices for us, right? But they were playing.
0: Yeah.
1: Certainly Stairway to Heaven made an impact.
0: We
1: used to take, my brothers and I would lie down in the living room and put the big speakers, move them next to one each side of our head.
0: Nice.
1: And I listened to Jethro Tull on that.
0: Thank you, I know.
1: But this one, Led Zeppelin, Whole Lot of Love.
0: Right.
1: Yeah.
0: It's timeless.
1: Timeless. And a

0: Well, God forbid I was going to start to tune down right during that amazing transition.
1: Yeah, the guitar. You have to have the guitar.
0: Right. You got to be careful when you start to mute or talk over songs when they have this many emotions to them. So, Led Zeppelin, did you ever see him in concert?
1: I never did. I've seen Robert Plant, but no.
0: Yeah.
1: I wish I had. I'm sure it was amazing.
0: Back in the day, yeah.
1: Yeah.
0: I saw Robert Plant and Jimmy Page when they did The Firm, that little side hustle that they did at McNichols Arena.
1: Oh, okay.
0: Of course, it was a lot of Led Zeppelin, but it wasn't. And, of course, John Bonham. That actually ended the band's formally. When John Bonham died, from what I read recently, they didn't even try to go on after that. I think it was just the death knell of the band.
1: Oh, gotcha.
0: Even though what was a big surprise with a drummer dying in a rock and roll band, put somebody else in there.
1: Right.
0: They're the first.
1: Okay.
0: No.
2: We're
0: yeah.
2: The
0: yeah.
1: But that was 1969, and there was, you know, Jimi Hendrix All Along the Watchtower, Carlos Santana. Those were all very compelling songs for me.
0: The Billboard Top 100, we would recognize them all today.
1: That's right.
0: Right. Unlike me, I just checked it out, and it does still exist, and I don't think I would recognize a single act on there.
1: It
0: would maybe 2 out of 100. So, yeah, I mean, the amount of material that came out of that time period, so 1969, hadn't even hit the 70s yet. Yeah. So what did your parents think when you put those speakers and moved them into the living room?
1: I don't remember my parents.
0: No, of course not. They didn't even exist at that point in time. They were kind of irrelevant.
1: I would hear something when I played an album over and over and over, which I did often, but...
0: You would hear something that there was a message in the music, you mean?
1: No, you know how the arm on the turntable sometimes would just drop back again, and I just let it keep going.
0: Okay.
1: Yeah, no, that would get to him sometimes.
0: Okay. Yeah. Oh, I see. Okay. That was it. Like, yeah, once is enough.
1: Yeah.
0: Let's try something else.
1: That's right.
0: Yeah.
2: I was going to say, talking about playing it over and over again, in high school I had a breakup. Can't even remember the young man's name, but I was with my good friend Don, and we had the speakers out of my brother's bedroom, and we were playing Bruce Springsteen, The River, and we just kept picking the little arm up and putting it on, and it was just
0: again.
2: the river, and it was like the best breakup
0: was
2: music.
0: It?
2: Oh, yeah.
0: You gotta listen to the lyrics then, I guess, you gotta listen. I didn't, okay.
2: Are we playing that next?
0: I think I see it on here. Okay. So it could be for anybody who's just had a breakup, or remembers, thankfully, a breakup, because... They're silver linings.
2: Oh, yeah.
0: Right?
2: You move along.
0: Benny's happy for the breakup, right?
2: I would think so.
0: Thankful.
1: The decades.
2: The decades in between.
0: Yeah.

0: also another great breakup song. In Patty's case, another great breakup song or a relationship song, The River by Bruce Springsteen, 1975, Patty is saying. I've got to imagine that's been frequently covered, like most of Bruce's songs, right? I mean, he's just such a vulnerable songwriter that that song would get
1: not,
0: cut.
1: Not well covered, I would say.
0: No, not like his...
1: It's Bruce.
2: Not like that one.
0: Yeah. Right, not covered well. Oh, I get what you mean.
1: Right.
0: Yes, exactly right. To imitate the gravelly voice and the...
1: Oh, man.
0: Yeah.
3: Yeah.
1: Yeah. You know, the Vietnam War was a very impactful time in my development. And songs from that time were really intensely
0: and,
1: planted in me, like Crosby, Stills, Nash & Young.
0: Oh my God, of course.
1: Tin Soldiers. Yeah.
0: Yeah.
1: But,
0: and so where were you at that point in time? Were you in college or were you high school?
1: Well, at that time, it was Tin Soldiers came out in 69. I was 11. Right,
0: yeah. But you were so it then, already impacted you.
1: Oh,
0: because it was
1: usually,
0: on
1: but
0: TV.
1: It lasted. You know, it continued. A lot of those anti-war songs were prevalent for an extended period during the war. But then, was it 73? The bells tolled in my little town, in my university town, and said the war is over.
0: The war is over.
1: And things started shifting musically, and. I was born the same time as Michael Jackson, and I had followed him since a child.
0: Yeah,
1: he was singing at 10, and I was listening to everything. But it wasn't until 1974 that this song that I thought he specifically wrote for me hit the charts, and that's Dancing Machine. And it shifted the mood.
0: It brought us out of kind of that gloom and that serious gloom of the 60s and the Vietnam War.
1: The war time.
0: And you were ready for it.
1: I
0: knew in your mind you were already the dancing machine.
1: I was the dancing machine.
0: Okay. This one's for you.
1: Who could not dance to the

0: So perhaps the precursor to disco, or even pre-disco, right, Lawton? And this was filled in the gap between maybe Motown and the official start to disco.
1: Yeah,
0: Lawton's the expert. I'm going to let her correct me. And we're going to find out, why are you an expert on such things?
1: Well, you know, I was just attracted to whatever had all that rhythm and soul and movement. And the early soul and Motown was definitely influencing Jackson 5, of course. And then it just kind of went on from there. But disco was sort of a beautiful explosion of joy fest dancing, and people like to just critique it on its musicality, and they miss the whole point.
0: Let it go. Yeah.
1: Like, oh, they can't dance. That's what we
0: right,
1: would
0: like,
1: say.
0: Where's the bridge? Like, you know, and things like that. Right.
2: They wear shirts that said disco sucks. Remember that?
1: I saw,
0: certainly do.
1: I'd rather suck barbed wire than listen to disco. The bumper sticker. No, they can't dance for sure.
2: Yeah, they can't dance.
0: Yeah, well, it was so clicky back then, you know, and it still is. Mm-hmm. And everybody was identified in high school by the music you listened to, and that's who you hung out with. And so you had to be careful whether you picked disco or not. And then when it was cool to drop disco, because I got into disco just head first, but then I definitely dropped out, too.
1: Okay.
0: When more like, you know, recreational drugs came on the scene in my life.
1: Oh, there were good drugs.
0: Classic rock. Those never came around. I must have stepped out and gone to the bathroom. Or I was on a curfew. I had to go home early before those hit. But that was like 1975 then, you think, Dancing Machine.
1: And it came out in 74, but I'm sure I danced to it for many years. But what was Patty listening to then?
2: Well, I was younger. When I was in high school, you know, it was, I have to say, there was a lot of interest in Madonna and Prince. And I didn't even have any of them on my list because it wasn't my influence. My influence, I turned into the Grateful Dead. And I was one of the three deadheads in the entire school.
0: They were identified,
2: it was
0: right?
2: Tara Cavanaugh, Leslie Hood, and me.
1: Remember that.
2: Yeah. And
0: is it still Sacred Heart or after Sacred Heart?
2: It's just still Sacred Heart.
0: Okay, yeah.
2: And I was like 15 and saw Bobby and the Midnights play at a theater in Valley Stream, which was where I grew up. And all of a sudden, it was like, oh, wait, Long Island was in its, like, heyday of, like, crass consumerism and just, you know, like, the bumper stickers would read, you know, whoever dies with the most toys wins,
0: oh, God.
2: You know, like that kind of stuff.
0: Yeah.
2: And so I met, you know, all these creative people, really, the creatives, the poets, the songwriters, the singers, and I was friends with a band. This was later. Sorry, this was when I hit college. But I just started going to shows with some older hippie guys, you know, and hippie girlfriends and things. And I'm like, this is awesome. We don't have to shave our legs. We just wear tie dyes.
0: I don't have to dance with a guy. I can dance with myself or a girlfriend.
2: That's right.
0: Yeah.
2: That's right.
1: That's
2: and
1: true.
2: You can wear all these cool hippie clothes, bohemian type stuff and things. And so I kind of like this. I drove around I had a 72 Ford Duster with dead stickers holding it together. and on Long Island, that was like a big thing because, you know, I didn't buy into what everybody else was into.
0: Good for you.
2: It was just
0: and
2: like.
0: And that felt good too, probably.
2: Yeah, it felt authentic for me.
0: Right.
2: And so, meanwhile, there's Madonna, there's Prince, there's all this, you know, new wave stuff going on. And I was like, no, man, I'm a deadhead.
0: Yeah.
2: And, you know, I actually stayed pretty true to being a deadhead most of my life. I saw them over 50 times and traveled and went, on their spring tours and to California. And then I wound up in Europe in the 90s and in Berlin and stuff. And so, and I met so many amazing individuals and people that, you know, that really impacted my life. And, and I have to share this song, and I pulled my high school yearbook quote out of it, and it's Ripple. And my quote you will hear is, "There is a road, no simple highway, between the dawn and dark of night. And if you go, no one may follow. That path is for your steps alone." And I have to tell you that when I met

0: my partner now, Benny, one of the first times that we danced together and that I started falling in love with him was when we danced to Ripple. And
1: I love that.
2: Did you meet him at a dead show?
0: No, but we would have been great together at a dead show.
1: We would have
0: been the perfect deadhead couple.
2: Yeah, you would have.
0: But this is many years after Jerry died in 95. So.
2: When you met your current partner, Patty.
0: I saw you
2: there, and you're reincarnating it. You two are very cute. Stage left, where you want to be, where the twirlers are.
0: That's right.
2: Not in front, off to the left. I was stage right, and because you'd taken stage left, and the two of you were like hand in hand, just glowing, listening to the music. And I was just like, that is so cute. And you were both dressed very appropriately.
0: Thanks, Greg.
2: I noticed, and I gave you credit. So yeah, me too. I figured let's pull out a live Ripple off of Reckoning.
0: Nice.
2: So we can hear that's Otis.
0: That's

0: Oh, yeah. The bus came by and I got on. And like we said, we still see our friends out on the dance floor or people we never knew who were Deadheads. Like the other night, you were mentioning Patty, who's like, I didn't know you liked the Dead. Not everybody just wears tie-dyes around anymore, you know, and shows their flag like that. But when the music's on, then it comes out.
1: Mm-hmm.
0: Yep.
1: So this is a good contrast point for us, because while they were gaining so much popularity, was the height of disco. And that's, I was totally immersed. I had a dance company. We competed all around Boston area. We got out there and were teaching people before Saturday Night Fever came out. It was a very high, cool time in my life. We danced on Dance Fever, the show, and some of you.
0: Yeah, where I've got to go YouTube that.
1: Your grandma maybe watched that show.
0: You call it the first reality TV show.
1: In a way, Merv Griffin production.
0: Right.
1: But we danced around the Seacoast area, New Hampshire, Massachusetts, Boston, and we opened as a dance company dancing to various disco songs for this group whose song I'd like you to hear.
0: So they would, these artists would have as an opening act a dance
1: or the club itself would choose that.
0: Right.
1: So sometimes we were doing that, and sometimes on the break or before or after the show we were teaching lessons so people could enjoy it and dance.
0: And was this maybe your go-to song?
1: This was a go-to song, but we happened to open for them in particular and meet them, and they're beautiful women, and they're called Taste of Honey, and this is Boogie Yogi Yogi.

0: So we were looking up here, or I was at least, a little bit about A Taste of Honey. And this song, Boogie Oogie Woogie, was written by them because of an unresponsive audience that they had at one of their gigs. Makes total sense. And it was a military audience. And they felt that it was surprisingly a bit chauvinistic. And you could see them sitting on their hands.
1: Oh.
0: And so they wrote this song, You Got to Get Up on the Floor. And if you look at the lyrics, it's all about what you needed to do sometimes is break that ice.
1: Break the ice, but, you know, the venues I was in, they were there for it.
0: Yeah. Mm-hmm.
1: And what was beautiful, too, about disco, especially post-Vietnam War, and everyone was there. Mm-hmm. Latinos, black, gay, everybody was in the same house, having the same fun with the same music. And the learning to dance was important because people wanted to express that and experience it with each other.
0: Yeah.
1: So.
0: And it was a lot of times group dancing, too. Kind of like line dancing, disco style. Remember where you would go down the line?
1: That was happening.
0: People on either side.
1: I would never do it myself, personally.
2: The stroll.
1: Yeah, it was cool. It was all very perfect.
0: The stroll.
1: Yeah. And then, of course, there's this mosh pit of everybody's dancing separately, and that's beautiful.
0: Right.
1: Yeah,
0: there were times where it came together in these awkward communal things, but they didn't feel awkward at the time.
1: No, they were blissful.
0: Oh, well, that was fun. Okay, so you both decided, and I loved how you talked about it, what you're going to take us out with. And what is that?
2: A classic,
0: and why?
2: An American classic.
0: Uh-huh.
2: And really just because that seemed to be kind of the backdrop to a lot of different social events and occasions and things, and you would always hear this, and it was almost like Auld Lang Syne from New Year's. Mm-hmm. But you'd always hear this, and people would be drinking and hanging on each other and singing.
1: That's true. And singing what now?
2: American Pie.
1: Bye, Miss American Pie. We all knew the words.
0: The day the music died, right?

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1: Oh, I was going to say it.
0: Okay, I wasn't quite sure. I saw a little adjusting happening, and I wasn't sure if you were ready. In the background, we have Nine Inch Nails, a little instrumental from them, and Empathic Response. Do you ever have a moment where you look at a word and you know how to say it, but it just leaves your brain sometimes?
1: But you can't say it.
0: But you can't say it. It's like the wires get crossed. I think my brain's okay. Well, listeners, you'll have to let me know when the 2 hours are over if you think my brain's okay. But in either case...
2: Oh, don't leave it to them to decide.
0: Oh, don't leave it to
2: them?
0: No. Okay, well, then I'm just going to say I'm fine.
1: You're fine.
0: This was another collaboration from the two of us. And it kind of takes us all over the place. I think that we should leave discussing our playlist and our idea here for After Dinnerment this evening at the second, after the first course. What do you think?
2: I think that sounds good. I'm noticing some... I feel like we're having a technical difficulty of some sort that I need to do a little exploring. I'll tell you later, Duchess.
0: All right, we've got just moments before we jump right into The Traitor. By,
2: oh, that's an instrumental
0: Street
2: too,
0: Band.
2: Isn't it?
0: Oh, is it?
1: Or
0: well,
1: no.
0: Oh.
1: It is.
0: Well, we have even more time then. Would you like to discuss anything? This is what happens when we put together a collaboration.
2: A collaboration, because we haven't talked to each other.
0: We haven't.
2: This is our first time discussing our collaboration.
0: Yes, totally.
2: Uh-huh. So what's the title of the theme? We'll just start there.
0: Social cues.
2: Mm-hmm.
0: And we discussed this briefly last week. The royal we just shrunk. I know that none of you can see that. That's the beauty of radio. You guys can't see us.
2: I'm having some height with the microphone issues, but actually this is good.
0: So anyway, social cues.
2: Mm-hmm.
0: Let's stay focused.
2: Okay. Good luck.
0: Was there anything else that you wanted to say on that, or should we just jump in?
2: Well, what do you think social cues are? Let's start there, because that's what I've been thinking.